A little bit of a Latin followed by a slow dance set there. So, since I've last been with you, we heard Wayne Shorter's Beauty and the Beast from the album Native Dancer, which is credited with bringing a lot of Brazilian sounds along with some rock and funk influences into jazz. So Wayne Shorter's Native Dancer, that was Beauty and the Beast, which is, of course, a slow dance tune, or inspired by the iconic slow dance of Beauty and the Beast. Then after that, we heard some Herbie Mann. He was playing a Nat Adderley composition called the Jive Samba. Then from the iconic Getz Gilberto, the album that really introduced jazz samba to the American audience, we heard So Danço Samba. And then we heard one from Miguel Zenon. So this is the most contemporary thing we've heard so far today from Vanguardia Subterranea, or, you know, Subterranean Vanguard, live at the Village Vanguard. And that was the first tune, Abre Cuto Gurl Mambo, coming, of course, from the Latin tradition of mambo. And that featured Miguel Zenon on the alto sax, Luis Perdomo on the piano, Hans Glaschweig on the bass, and Henry Cole on the drums, recorded live at the Village Vanguard in September of 2024. And then that last tune there was one from Steve Wilson's Enduring Sonnets album. So another contemporary piece that we've heard in that album is on the Smoke Sessions record. Features Joe Locke on the vibraphone, Rini Rosnes on the piano, Jay Anderson on the bass, Kendrick Scott on the drums. And we heard the tune Pieces of Dreams by Michel Legrand. We're going to keep with the sort of slow dance theme with some Miles Davis. This is from Ascenseur pour l'échafaud, Lift to the Scaffold, the film, recorded in Paris in 1957. This is Le Petit Bal, take two.

So we listened to one of Miles Davis's magnum opus, Concerto de Aranjuez Adagio, from, of course, Sketches of Spain, arranged and conducted by Gil Evans. And then that last tune was actually one of Terrence Blanchard's compositions for a movie. The composition is called Moth Ballet, and it's from a movie called The Caveman's Valentine, I believe. So closing the loop there on the cinematic, we heard Gatto Barbieri's Last Tango in Paris. Even before that, Charles Mingus's The Black Saint and the Sinner Lady has a sort of full cinematic energy to it. It's now 8:56 p.m. You are tuned in just for the last few minutes of Jazz Alternatives here on WKCR New York and WKCR HD, 89.9 FM on your radio dial if you're in the New York metropolitan area. 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We've been doing lots of planning, pulling lots of strings back here for you to make this fall WKCR's 85th anniversary incredibly special and fun, and we'll hope you join us for all of our celebrations. But until then, we will say goodbye with Billie Holiday's August 14th, 1945 recording of You Better Go Now. This is Rachel Smith signing off.

You better go now, because I like you much too much. You have a way with you. You ought to know now just why I like you.

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It's 9.05 p.m. We're a bit late to start today, but you're listening to our trivia show here on WKCR. And while we're all getting organized, there's some people filing in still. We're going to hear a song from Herbie Hancock's album, Mr. Hands. This is Spiraling Prism. So, enjoy.

0: You're tuned into Trivia here on WKCR. I'm Len, and my team name is Hannah Arendt. And for the other guests, we please announce your team names. Yes, hello. Everyone's on.
1: Okay, sorry. My headphones are off. Oh, now I can hear it. Hello. I will be playing as Junebug 05.
2: Hello, my name is Tommy, and my team name will be Brezhnev's Eyebrows.
0: Okay. You just heard Spiraling Prism from Herbie Hancock's Mr. Hands record, and we'll be listening to a lot of Herbie Hancock tonight, so if you are a fan, you can stay tuned for the breaks between trivia, and you'll hear some jazz. But Junebug05 will go first with her questions.
1: Hello. The theme of my questions today is birds. Birds have been on my mind a lot recently. Okay. The first question is, what is this semi-aquatic seabird which feeds on krill, fish, squid, and other forms of sea life, which is actually, interestingly, only found below the equator on the Galapagos Islands? If this is too hard, I will give a hint.
0: Okay, next question.
1: Okay. Next question. Roughly 4,000 out of the 10,000 total bird species worldwide migrate globally each season. When a group of birds are foraging or in flight, as in migration, they exhibit a behavior called blank. Hint, sheep and goats also exhibit this behavior. And now for my last question, we're going to guess a bird. You have to guess the bird of this bird song. But there is a musical hint. The bird is also the title of a song on Carole King's top-selling album, Wrap Around Joy, which was released in mid-July in 1975, but was also released as a single... 1974, my bad. Was also released as a single that December, I believe, and hit the Billboard top five, I think, in 1975. So here is the bird song. Oh, wait, actually... Hold on one second. Sorry.
0: While we

0: Okay. I can play more later for those playing.
1: All right.
0: It's a common bird. You should know this name.
2: Okay.
1: While we think about our answers to those, we'll hear Calypso from Herbie Hancock's Mr. Hands. We'll be back soon.

0: You're tuned in to Trivia here on WKCR. That's 89.9 FM in New York. And we're going to answer Junebug 05's, the team, her questions about birds today. So if you want to read each one, we can say our answers.
1: My first question was guess the bird, essentially. It's a semi-aquatic seabird, which feeds on krill, fish, squid, and other forms of sea life, and interestingly is found almost exclusively in the Northern Hemisphere, besides on the Galapagos Islands, which are south of the equator. The hint I gave off air was to focus on the semi-aquatic, as these birds notoriously cannot fly. I almost said swim there. They cannot fly. Hannah Arendt, what was your answer?
0: My answer is penguin.
1: And I forgot your name, sorry.
2: I was going to say penguin, but it's also in the...
0: Wait, I can't hear you. Your mic four. Oh, sorry. You're on.
2: Hello? Yeah. I was going to say penguin, but I did not write that down. I wrote flamingo, so...
1: The answer is, in fact, penguin.
2: Congrats!
1: The second question was what is the word for this behavior that birds exhibit when they fly as a group, as roughly 4,000 out of the 10,000 total bird species worldwide migrate globally each season? When these birds are in flight together, there's a certain verb for it. And interestingly, the word is the same for sheep and goat that also exhibit this behavior. What's your name again? Can you repeat it?
2: Brezhnev's eyebrows.
1: Brezhnev's so good. Eyebrows.
0: So good.
1: Would you like to answer?
2: Okay. I said flocking.
1: And Hannah Rent.
0: I also said flocking.
1: Flocking was indeed the correct answer, guys. Congratulations.
0: I'm thinking of the all the media about the
2: flock,
0: the cameras.
2: Yeah, the flock cameras in Atlanta, Georgia.
0: Yes.
1: Oh, that's a thing.
2: It's true. They're surveilling us, guys. Keep an eye out.
1: Well, do you know that there's a big thing about windmills in, like, not wind turbines, that's what they're called, the ones that are used for renewable energy. In Europe, there was a discourse for a while because birds perpetually
2: fly into these
1: wind turbines. Mm-hmm. So there's these certain wind turbines that stand in the ocean, actually, and they're not turbines. They're these rods that just stick out, and as the winds blow, they vibrate, and that's how they produce electricity, and birds don't die because the wind turbines actually spin really fast. They just don't look like they're spinning that fast because they're huge.
2: Well, I'm glad that penguins don't die from them because they cannot fly.
1: They can't fly. You guys watch Happy Feet? That movie.
2: It's
1: really
2: true.
0: So scary.
2: Wait, but also for the
1: so
2: you said
1: sad.
2: They're exclusively found in the Galapagos Islands and North America, but like aren't they also found in like South?
1: Yeah.
2: Like
1: the northern hemisphere.
0: She said
1: hemisphere.
0: Only in the southern hemisphere they're on the Galapagos.
1: Actually, I don't think that's right. Now that I'm thinking.
2: Wait,
1: about
2: no, because they're actually in the Arctic in the south. Hello.
1: Maybe it's the southern hemisphere.
2: So I'm confused. Like.
1: Wait, I guess they must be only
0: that's
1: in the south, and then. Yes.
2: Cause that's why I didn't say that for that reason. But.
1: I misphrased that. That's my
2: it's
1: bad.
2: Okay, yeah.
1: They're found exclusively in the southern
0: Tommy,
1: hemisphere.
0: Tommy, I have a feeling you're going to get my question, so you'll have a redemption round.
2: Oh, thank you. Thank you.
1: Okay.
2: Hannah Rent.
0: I mean, sorry. Bolshevik?
2: Brezhnev's eyebrows. Classic.
1: Okay. The last question was guess the bird song, and the hint was it's also the title of this song by Carole King, which was on her top-selling album, Wraparound Joy, released in July 1974, but the song was also released as a single in December of that year and peaked at number 9 on the Billboard Hot 100 in March of 1975. However, that was just a hint. I also gave the hint that part of the name revolves around a time of day. However, let's get to the bird song.

0: Okay, I played that a little more extensively.
1: Off air.
0: but that's all you needed to hear for now. Person has eyebrows, would you like to answer?
2: So I'd like to shout out to my father for the Carole King, you know, putting me onto that. So I'm going to say, also, you know, singing Time of Day, I'm going to say Nightingale.
0: Hannah Rent.
1: I was really stumped, so I just discarded the hint of Night of Day, Time of Day, and I said Blue Jay.
0: The answer was Nightingale. Now, can you try and repeat it? The bird song, can you mimic?
1: Okay. Okay, all right. Everyone's Sorry. Turning off the radio. Okay, so I'm going to go next, and my topic is authors that died before their literature was publicized. And there's a word for this that I've been struggling to pronounce off air, even though it's very common. Posthumous. And to start off, I'm going to read a poem from one of the authors that you'll be guessing. I won't say her name, but the title is Some Keep the Sabbath Going to Church. Some keep the Sabbath going to church. I keep it staying at home with a bobolink for a chorister and an orchard for a dome. Some keep the Sabbath in surplice. I just wear my wings. And instead of tolling the bell for church, our little sexton sings. God preaches, a noted clergyman, and the sermon is never long. So instead of getting to heaven at last, I'm going all along. This American poet published fewer than a dozen poems during her lifetime, writing nearly 1,800 in total. After her death in 1886, her sister discovered the manuscripts, and her first collection was published in 1890 to wide acclaim. Who was she? Okay. My next question is, this author died in 1940, having published only a handful of his short stories, but his novel about a professor and the devil visiting Soviet Moscow, The Master and Margarita, wasn't published until 1966 in heavily censored form and became a landmark of 20th century literature. Who wrote it?
0: Is this also the piece that was turned into a theater, a well-known theater?
1: We can discuss all there. Yeah. And the last question is, John Kennedy Toole wrote A Confederacy of Dunces, but it wasn't published in his lifetime, and publishers kept rejecting it. And then he later died by suicide in 1969 at age 31, in part due to despair over the book's rejection. His mother refused to give up on the manuscript and spent years pushing it on publishers until it was taken on, and it was published in 1980, over a decade after his death. It then won the Pulitzer Prize for Fiction in 1981 and became a cult classic. This book is set in which American city, which also shapes much of the novel's humor and atmosphere? And we can do a hint off air. So those are my questions. We will now hear Herbie Hancock's, again from Hancock's Mr. Hands, Just Around the Corner. And if you're listening in, feel free to write in your answers as well and see how many points you get. So enjoy.

0: Welcome back to Trivia here on WKCR. My team name is Hannah Arendt, and my theme was posthumous releases of literature. And the first question was, this American poet published fewer than a dozen poems during her lifetime, writing nearly 1,800 in total. After her death in 1886, her sister discovered the manuscripts, and her first collection was published in 1890 to wide acclaim. Who was she? What was her name? Brezhnev?
1: Yes, Brezhnev's eyebrow speaking. I said Emily Dickinson.
0: Okay, and Junebug 05?
2: I also said Emily Dickinson.
0: And that was correct.
3: Whoa!
1: Yeah.
2: I never get the English-themed ones right.
0: That was great.
2: The literature
0: ones. You crushed it.
3: Yes!
0: I feel like she has a very specific style.
1: She has a very remarkable style.
2: I don't think
1: style.
2: I've ever read any of her. I just guessed.
1: Okay.
2: Hey, I didn't go to school in the... I actually missed American Lit. Because I was living in Germany at the time. I never read The Great Gatsby.
1: Me neither.
2: Anyways, but I was guessing based off of the time period on that one, actually.
0: Good one. Good guess. Thanks. Okay. This author died in 1940, having published only a handful of his short stories, but his novel about a professor and the devil visiting Soviet Moscow, The Master and Margarita, wasn't published until 1966 in heavily censored form and became a landmark of 20th century literature. Who wrote it?
1: Brezhnev's eyebrows speaking. Initially I was like, okay, you know, it's gonna be Faust or Goethe, but it's not, because it's about Soviet Moscow. So I said, and hear me out, I can't really pronounce it well, but I said Bukharev. I forget how it's spelled.
0: Okay.
2: I guess Dostoevsky.
0: Okay, the answer was Mikhail Bulgakov.
1: Okay, that's so cool. No, don't give me a point, because I was wrong. I was actually quite out the park there. I just don't know how to say it.
0: Russian last names are hard.
1: That's true. But I've heard his name once, and I had a very mangled, you know, recreation of it. Mm. So the point is not mine.
0: Mm. Okay. And the third question was, John Kennedy Toole wrote A Confederacy of Dunces, but it wasn't, but couldn't get it published in his lifetime. It kept being rejected by publishers. He later died by suicide, partially due to it. And then his mother pushed it to be released in 1980, over a decade after his death. And then it won the Pulitzer Prize for Fiction in 81, becoming a cult classic. This book, A Confederacy of Dunces, is set in which American city, which also shapes much of the novel's humor and atmosphere? We'll start with Junebug 05.
2: I guessed Detroit.
0: Okay.
1: I guess Philadelphia, because the name.
0: Great guesses, because the name.
1: Sorry.
0: Great guesses, it's New Orleans.
2: Also, that
1: class.
2: Makes sense.
0: Right. Okay.
2: I was going to guess Baltimore, which was my second guess, which would have been closer than Detroit.
0: But Detroit also, I think, is like very
1: absurdist.
0: New Orleans adjacent.
1: Yeah.
0: Is
1: it? They're like sister cities in their soul.
0: I feel like in a vibe.
1: Are they? Yeah. In their soul.
0: Just like places I'm not interested in visiting. Detroit more than NOLA.
1: Wait, NOLA's so
2: really?
1: Cool.
0: Yeah.
1: You gotta go
2: Wait,
1: to NOLA.
2: I've, no offense to people from Detroit, but I've heard that it's a little bit of a sad place, and apparently their PR team is very good.
1: You know the meme can't have anything in Detroit? Classic.
2: Yes. Okay. I am curious. Well, a lot of, there's a crazy music scene out there.
0: I know.
2: Is that
1: That's
2: I
1: true.
2: Would be curious. Wait,
0: yeah.
2: New Orleans sounds...
1: They New
2: have
1: is
2: good
1: lit.
2: Food.
1: Everyone
2: I
1: go to
2: New Orleans.
1: Wait, New Orleans
2: food.
1: Is better for the New York. Sorry, my opinion, but it's true.
2: Whoa.
1: Anyways, sorry.
2: Whoa. I've never been.
1: It's really good.
2: I almost lied, but then Hurricane Katrina.
1: Oh, that's okay. So on to a different note, my name is Brezhnev's Eyebrows, and I will be introducing my topic, which is Sofia Coppola. So she made her appearance as a baby in this famous film. What film was it? Okay, my first question. Second question. So her debut film, The Virgin Suicides, is based on a book, The Virgin Suicides by Jeffrey Eugenides. And it, you know, spoiler alert, but it's in the name. It's a story of five girls in suburban Michigan, and they all kill themselves. But my question is, what's the name of the girl who kills herself last? And third, Sofia Coppola does obviously have a lot of famous family members, but what is her famous cousin who does not share a last name with her, who is a famous actor?
2: Oh, my Lord. Can we get a it's a cousin.
1: It is a cousin.

0: Good evening. You're tuned into WKCR's Trivia, and we just heard from Brezhnev's Eyebrows some questions about Sofia Coppola, if you'd like to ask us them again.
1: Yes, I shall. So, my first question is, what film did Sofia Coppola appear in as a baby? And I also added as a hint off air that this film has a sequel. Junebug?
2: I guess The Godfather.
1: Okay, and Hedda Rent?
0: I also guessed The Godfather.
3: Oh my god.
1: Congratulations.
0: See, June, it's really...
2: Oh my god.
0: You got
2: I've
0: it.
2: I've never seen The Godfather. But I was just watching White Lotus, and they mentioned The Godfather.
1: We're going to watch it tonight later.
2: I thought we were watching it.
1: It's a good show. Okay. Second question.
3: I didn't know they were related.
2: I know this actor.
1: Okay, wait. No, but that's not even the question yet.
2: No, I know. I'm ahead of my...
1: Second question.
0: Don't cheat.
1: Her debut film, The Virgin Suicides, is a movie adaptation of the book, The Virgin Suicides by Jeffrey Eugenides, and it involves, you know, spoiler alert, but it's pretty evident in the name, five girls in suburban Michigan who are all sisters killing themselves. My question was, what is the name of the girl who kills herself last? And the hint I gave off air was that this girl's name begins with an L. Hedda Arendt?
0: Okay, I knew that it started with an L, and I'm trying to remember. So I wrote Lise.
1: Okay, and Junebug?
2: Lisette.
1: Okay. Unfortunately, her name is Lux. L-U-X.
0: No!
1: What?
0: It's such a memorable name,
2: suburban
0: and I didn't remember
2: Michigan?
0: It.
1: Yeah, Lux? Some people are just...
2: That's
0: people love to reference her name.
1: Her sisters call her Lexi, you know? So that's that.
0: Good
2: I've heard
0: Lord.
2: This is a really good book and movie, actually. It's been on my list.
1: You gotta.
0: I
1: do
0: would
1: both.
0: Watch
1: I,
0: it.
1: The book was
0: again.
1: The book I sat through, and I didn't like get up in once. I just read it all in one go. Anyways, this movie's great too. So, third question: what famous actor who does not share her last name is her cousin? And the hint I added off air is this actor was in a David Lynch film called Wild at Heart. Okay, Hedda Arendt. Any guesses?
0: I said Nicolas Cage.
1: Okay, and Junebug.
2: Harrison Ford. I guess people from LA.
1: Hedda Arendt, I award you 1 point. And Junebug, you know you were close. That's pretty, that's not far off.
2: I also know who Nicolas Cage is, actually. Surprise, surprise.
0: Yeah.
2: I thought I had, was going to have no idea who this person is.
0: Everyone in her family is famous, I think.
1: Yeah, that's true.
2: This I knew.
1: Her husband is like the singer of Phoenix, so everywhere.
0: So we have 10 minutes left. I think we're going to do a speed round where we each... do a category of three questions, ask them, and then immediately say an answer. Is that...
2: I feel like you could do that with mine.
0: Yeah, you can do it with mine as well.
2: Can you do it with yours, Tommy?
1: Yes, I'm just finding them.
0: Okay, June, why don't you start then?
2: Okay, my theme is the islands of New York. They all start with how they are accessible. Fun fact. So this one is south of Manhattan, near New Jersey. Is accessible from Manhattan via ferry or via bridge from Brooklyn and New Jersey. It was devastated in Hurricane Sandy in 2012. And interestingly, the retreat solution to climate change and urban planning was implemented rather successfully in a buyout program in the aftermath of Hurricane Sandy on this island.
0: Is this island also a borough?
2: This island is also. Sorry.
1: Okay, cool.
2: What is the answer?
0: Sorry, I was maybe
1: cool,
0: I was.
1: Cool.
2: That was a big hint.
0: I'm sorry.
2: Okay,
0: I just.
2: Go.
0: There's another one that's. I said Staten Island.
1: As did I.
2: Okay, that was correct.
1: Bam.
2: This one is accessible via bridge, subway, or a scenic tram ride from Manhattan. I feel like that's a giveaway. It housed. It was formerly called the Minnehancock by the Lenape people. Hanonk, actually, sorry. Van Varken Island, Hog Island by the Dutch, and then Blackwell Island during the colonial era, and was used is accessible by, I already said that. It used to house prisons and hospitals, and therefore was called Welfare Island. It was changed to Welfare Island in 1921, and then in 1973, it was renamed after a president. Hannah Rent.
0: You go.
1: Brezhnev, I was speaking. I said Roosevelt Island.
0: I said Roosevelt Island.
2: Okay, that is correct. And then this island is famous for its greenery and public park. It's a former military base and is only accessible by ferry. It's just south of Manhattan and right next to Brooklyn, specifically Red Hook. Pioneer Works looks out onto it. Fun fact.
1: I have no clue.
0: I said Governor's Island.
2: Governor's Island
1: classic.
2: Is correct.
0: Okay, I can go.
1: Go ahead.
0: My topic is sparkling water. Okay, this might be kind of hard, but like, there's two possible options. One of them is more niche. Well, okay, the topic is sparkling water. The first question is, at the illustrious store, retail store Buck Mason, what brand of sparkling water do they serve? There are two possible answers. One of them is kind of more popular than the other, but two are acceptable.
1: I'm going to say San Pellegrino.
2: I also said San Pellegrino.
0: It's the more common one is Agua de Piedra, but also Topo Chico.
1: Bro, I had Topo Chico in my bag. Oh, goodness.
0: Okay. Second question is, where does the water in the ocean sparkle the most? Apparently.
1: Isn't, like, it's a carbonation. Like, carbonated? Like, the actual
0: no,
1: view.
0: Like, visually look the most sparkly.
2: What?
0: Just according
1: like,
0: to...
1: where, as in, like...
0: What location? Okay. What location in the world? I'm going to say, name an... Name an ocean. Online, there's a place... There's an... I'm going to give you a hint. There's an island that has a famous phenomenon that has magical neon blue sparkling created by tiny living plankton that light up when the water moves.
2: That happens in a lot of places. Okay,
0: okay. But this one regularly does it, allegedly, according to online.
1: According to the World Wide Web.
0: But I'm just going to say, guess the ocean that this island is in.
1: I'm going to say the Pacific.
2: I'm going to say the Atlantic, actually.
0: Okay, it was the Indian Ocean. Okay, the third question
2: What's the
0: is...
2: island?
0: It's the... Vadhu Island in the Maldives. In the Maldives.
2: I thought it was going to be some... I was thinking the Azores.
0: Ah.
1: Oh, good.
2: That's
1: one.
2: What I guess I'm going to
0: do. Okay, the third question is, name five sparkling water brands.
1: Five?
0: Mm-hmm.
1: Off the bat?
0: Mm-hmm, off rip.
2: San Pellegrino, Topo Chico, Aqua di whatever you just said.
1: I got three. Aquapana. Is it sparkling?
0: No, they don't have sparkling.
1: Are you serious? Mm-hmm. Ugh, Italians.
2: Mm-hmm. There's a German one called like Saint. What's it called?
0: Tommy, do you want to start naming your five?
2: I'm thinking.
1: Let's do Topo Chico, Agua de Piedra, and then we're going to do San Pellegrino again, and then we'll say, like,
2: Oh, I got some. Spreekville, that's number four.
1: like, bro.
0: Okay. All right.
1: Let's call it quits.
0: If you think of them later, if you think of them later and get to five, you can get the
1: okay,
0: point. Okay, Tommy, you want to ask your question? Yeah, those are mine. I'm sorry. Maybe no. They were harder.
1: They're funny. Okay. Here's my question. It's going to be about the Great Lakes.
0: Mm.
1: So number one question, which of the Great Lakes is the largest by surface area?
0: Lake Huron.
2: Lake Erie.
1: It's actually Lake Superior.
0: Oh, of course.
1: Well, indicated by the name. Number two, which Great Lake is the only one of the five that is located entirely within the United States?
2: This
0: Lake Michigan.
2: Lake.
0: Oh, wait, no, it's not, because it's Canada.
2: No, it's, I think this one's Erie, actually. No.
0: Lake Huron.
2: Yes, Lake Erie.
0: Lake Huron.
1: It's actually, Lake Michigan.
0: Oh. What? I said that. Do I get the point?
1: You took it back.
0: Well,
1: you?
0: I said it, but you didn't respond as if it was correct.
1: I can't respond because I had to wait for June to respond.
0: Oh, I thought it was rapid fire, like Jeopardy style.
1: Hey, okay. You know what I admire?
0: It's fine. Okay, next.
1: Next question is, which Great Lake sits the highest elevation above sea level?
2: I'm just going to keep
0: Lake
2: guessing.
0: Lake Huron. Is that even a lake?
1: It's a lake.
2: Okay. Lake Huron is one of the five
1: greats. It's true.
2: Oh, can we do rapid fire? Name the five great lakes after we do the five sparkling.
0: We have 3 minutes.
2: Okay, I feel like we
1: go.
2: Lake. The one that Niagara Falls is on.
1: No, it's actually indicated by the name on Lake Superior.
2: Okay.
1: Lake Superior. Rapid fire, name the five great lakes. You can't name
0: wait,
1: five
0: rapid
1: lakes.
0: Fire. Can okay. someone? Can
1: I'm
0: someone,
1: just Googling where
0: okay,
1: Niagara Falls
0: let's,
1: is.
0: Okay. Can someone name the biggest lake in the deepest lake in the world? It's in Russia. I know it. Off rip.
2: I don't.
0: Do I get a point?
1: I was like the Aral Sea, but it doesn't exist anymore.
0: Lake Baikal.
1: What is the sea that is next that is near Armenia?
0: The
1: Red Sea.
0: The Black Sea.
1: The K- The Caspian Sea.
0: Yeah.
2: No, there actually was. There's a lot.
0: Okay, should we tally our points and hear the rest of the song?
2: I can do 5 sparkling waters.
0: Okay,
1: wait, I can do 2. Let me just like
2: San Pellegrino, Acqua di Pierda,
1: Topo Chico,
2: Spreequell,
1: and wait, does that have to be, can it be flavored too?
2: And view.
1: Wait,
2: view.
1: Bubbly. And bubbly.
0: Okay, okay.
1: Bubbly,
0: you guys got that. You guys got that. Okay, what's your point total?
1: Okay. Oh, for me.
2: Just a casual 2 points for Junebug.
0: Okay. So
1: it's a 6 points for me.
0: Okay. And I have 7.
1: Oh.
0: So it looks like for the first time in a while, at least this season of the game, I've won the show. But
2: Hannah Arendt has won. Science questions next time.
0: Hannah Arendt has won.
1: Thank you.
0: Hannah Arendt has won. And thank you all for listening.
1: Thank you so much.
0: 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It's 9:59 p.m. in New York City. And we're closing off. We'll hear the rest of this Herbie Hancock song, Textures. And then I think June's hosting Nueva Canción after this, which is Latin American folk protest music. So stay tuned and enjoy.

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You may recognize my voice from the last hour. I'm June. I was just a participant on the Wednesday trivia show. I miserably lost, but I'm hoping to lighten the mood now. And I'll be hosting Nueva Canción for the next hour. We are going to be playing music by the group Hatari. I would pronounce it. It's a J, which I believe in Spanish is pronounced as an H. H is in English. This group came upon the scene in April of 1971 as a consequence of the upsurge of people's songs in Latin America. They were inspired by the Chilean songs of Victor Jara, Violeta Parra, Quila Payún, and Inti Illimani, which is a group that I enjoy and have played frequently before. So if you're a frequent listener, you may have heard Inti Illimani before. And so this is folk music of Argentina, Bolivia, Chile, Ecuador, Peru, and Venezuela. The first songs on side one are La Venera, which translates to the deer, Boquita de Cereza, which translates to little cherry lips, then El Pájaro Madrugador, which is the early bird, then El Canto del Agua, the song of the water, Ananay, and El Quebracal. So I hope you enjoy.

0: And that was La Vinera, Boquita de Cereza, El Pájaro Madrugador, El Canto del Agua, Anaí, and El Quebracal. The next song off the same Hatari record will be Aires del Altiplano.
1: Whoa.
0: This one's Malquiche, La Mariposa, Nieves Eternas, Nukayama, and La Pastora. Those translate to Melodies of the Altiplano. The third one is The Butterfly, of course. The fourth, Eternal Sorrow, Eternal Snow. Fifth, Little Sheep. And the last, The Shepherdess. Some sheep themes in there. Anyways, I hope you enjoy.

And that was side two of El Grupo Hatari, the record, the folk music of Argentina, Bolivia, Chile, Ecuador, Peru, and Venezuela. This is a Monitor record. We're going to continue with another Monitor record of an inspiration to the Hatari group, which is Victor Jara, who is a Chilean singer-poet. This is the record Desde Lonquén Hasta Siempre, a 1974 record. And I'm going to read some of the liner notes because they were interesting. These days, the name of Lonquén is known all over the world as the place where we're found in a lime pit. Only seven of the many disappeared once in Chile since September 1973. They were all peasants from this little hamlet where, in other times, Victor had spent his childhood and about which he had many memories. It was in Lonquén where Victor, a young boy, accompanied his mother, who was a popular cantora, which meant she would sing at the funeral of any small child. During a long ceremony, Victor would listen to his mother singing Farewell to the Little Angel, which he reproduced in this album, and is based on the Chilean folk song, Songs to the Divine. Victor frequently returned to Lonquén to visit the old friends and to collect the locally popular songs of the Cantares in a region rich with popular tradition, and Jara's own song, The Lasso, is a result of one of these visits. So, the side one of this record is El Aparecido, The Ghost, El Lasso, The Lasso, Que alegres son las obras, How happy are the women workers, Despedimiento del Angelito, Farewell to the Little Angel, Solo, Alone, and Ay, mi Palomita, Ah, my dear love. Here is Victor Jara. I hope you enjoy.

And that was side A off of the record Desde Lonquin Hasta Siempre by Victor Jara, released in 1974. The songs were El Aparecido, El Lazo, Que Alegres Son Las Obreras, Despedimiento del Angelito, Solo, and Ay Mi Palomita. I'm June, I was your host for Nueva Canción this last hour. I had a great time, and now, oh, and also you're listening to WKCR New York and WKCR HD. 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I'm going to turn it over to Joss Vaughn now with Som do Brasil. I hope you guys have a lovely night and enjoy.

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I am Jasvan de Lima, 1 a.m.

We're going to start the show tonight paying a homage to the great maestro Moacir Santos. July 26, 1926, August 6, 2006. He was a Brazilian composer, a multi-instrumentist, and a music educator. Musicians such as Baden Powell, Bola Sett, and Wilson das Neves studied with him. As a composer, Santos worked with Nara Leão, Roberto Menescal, Sergio Mendes, and Linda Lawrence, among others. His music was highly respected by musicians in Brazil and in the United States. Despite never achieving wider recognition. So the music of the maestro Moacir Santos on the first hour of A Som do Brasil. 212-854-9920 is our phone number here at the WKCR Studios. 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

It's 3 minutes past the hour of midnight. We are Som do Brasil until 1 a.m. WKCR 89.9 FM, WKCR.org. Playing a homage to the great maestro Moacir Santos. The last track we play, April Child, this is from the album Brazilian Soul by Leo Gondelman, and released in 1998, also on a compilation Trip to Brazil, co-piloted by Arnaldo de Solteiro. Nana, Nara Leão, this is from the album produced by Elenco Records in 1964, also with the arrangements of a Moacir Santos. Moacir Santos, Coisa Number 9. This is the first album recorded by Moacir Santos in Brazil. Coisa Número 9. And it is 12 tracks with the title Coisa. Coisa Number 1, 2, Number 12 on Forma Records, produced by Roberto Quartin. This is 1965. Coisa Número 1, this is from homage produced by Zé Nogueira and Mario Odiné, dedicated to the conductor Moacir Santos. The 2CD set is called Ouro Negro, a beautiful collection that you should have. On Adventure Music, released in 2001, they have 2 discs. We play Coisa Number 1 and a Maracatu Nação do Amor. Nana, also with this collection on Adventure Music from the Ouro Negro with Moacir Santos. Tomorrow is mine, this Carnival of the Spirits album released here on Blue Note Records in 1975. Some 3 albums that was released by Moacir Santos on Blue Note. Quiet Carnival from Carnival of the Spirits, also 1975. Evocative, this is Opus Number 3, Number 1. Moacir Santos, this is on Discovery, 1979. Suksha Saudade is the album. Blue Note, 1974. A Saudade Mata a Gente, this is from the album Saudade, 74. Mother Iracema from the Maestro, this is the first album on the American market, Blue Note, 1972. And we open up with Coisa Number 4, featuring Raul de Souza, Moacir de Todos os Santos, Leitieres Leite, and Orchestra Rupilex 2022.

One of the main Brazilian arrangers having renovated the country's harmonic language in the 50s. In 1968, he was admitted into the Harry Mancini's cinema music writing team. And 4 years later, he launched his first album in the American market, The Maestro, which was nominated for a Grammy Award. It was followed by Saudade, 1974, Carnival of the Spirits, 1975, and Opus 3, number 1, 1979. Yeah. Owner of a distinctive Brazilian style as a composer and arranger, Santos' most well-known tunes are Nana, written with Mario Telles, which had over 150 different recordings, included those by Herbie Mann and Kenny Burrell. As Coisas, number 1 to 12, also was his first album released in Brazil.

Jazz Samba do Duca da Fonseca, Maúcha Diné, Hélio Alves, a Dizzy's Club Jazz at Lincoln Center. It starts tonight and goes on until August 2, Friday. The sets are 7 p.m. and 9 p.m. Saturday, and sets 9 and 7 and 9 p.m. And Sunday, August 2nd, sets 5 p.m. and 7:30 p.m. Maúcha Adine on vocals, Duduca da Fonseca on drums, Hélio Alves on piano, Greg Handy on saxophone and flute, Peter Washington on bass, and Guilherme Monteiro on guitars. Jazz Samba, Duduca da Fonseca, Maúcha Adine, Hélio Alves, a Dizzy's Club. From tonight until August the 2nd. Check it out. Bebel Gilberto, celebrating the 25th anniversary of Tanto Tempo. See Bebel Gilberto celebrating 25th anniversary of Tanto Tempo over two nights live at City Winery, New York City, Wednesday, August 19, and Thursday, August 20, at 7:30 p.m. Bebel Gilberto at City Winery in New York City.

We have a couple more tracks celebrating the music of Moacir Santos, and then we have a special playlist for you people on the other side. 212-854-9920 is our phone number here at the WKCR Studios. 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

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Last track we play, Uma Canção Doce. This is brand new release in Salvador do Brasil. Bebel Gilberto is a production of Marcos Valle at 2026 in Salvador do Brasil. Liberdade, Lilás is the album, Djavan, 1984, This Masquerade, Vantage 74, Sérgio Mendes, AM 1974, Once I Love, this is a Bossa Nova original motion picture soundtrack with Barbara Mendes, Elmir Deodato did the arrangements, this is 2000, yes. A nível de Confissão de Frente, Comissão de Frente, João Bosco, 1982. Bananeira, Tanto Tempo, this is the 25th anniversary. And Bebel Gilberto, 2000, She's Coming to the Winery here in New York. Lydia, this is a Love Dance, the ballad album. And it is re-released and remastered by Itamara Corax on the 2022, there was released the CD on Milestone Records and Jazz Station Records, and all produced and some arrangements by Arnaldo de Solteiro. That we send him our love on the other side, on the marvelous city. All the best to you people on the other side. Enjoy your weekend. Kind of rough weather here in New York, some rain, I guess all over the world, the El Nino is coming, and we see you next Wednesday. Enjoy your weekend, we love you. O som do Brasil.

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Welcome to Transfigured Night. I'm your host, Ovid Santoro, and for the next 4 hours, we'll be playing some sunny summer music. Enjoy.

drug was administered in a drink of water given at the start of each day's exercise. 25 minutes later, the first effects of the drug became apparent.

I've never seen such infinite beauty in my life. It's like a curtain or a spider web. Can you see it? It's right here in front of me, right now. Watch. No. Good heavens. You know what went through me? It passed right through.

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This is a Conelrad radio alert. 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

0: to cycle through some of our consumables and other items this morning. 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

0: you're going too fast to orbit the moon. 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
1: 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Looks great. Okay, all flight controllers, don't go for landing. 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
1: Econ,
2: go.
1: Surgeon,
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1: Vito,
2: go.
1: Guide,
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1: Control,
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5: 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That's gotta be probably

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1: The clock continues to count down until that time that the spacecraft will pass out of communications range over the backside of the moon. On approach, the spacecraft sort of dives forward.

0: prepared for them to come in. 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
1: You understand that?
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8: 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And there are very few. 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

0: 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Records on the air. Play it again.
1: The same thing over and over and over again.
0: On the air. On the air. Tight, tight playlist. On the air. On the air. 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On the air. 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
4: 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Meanwhile, we go back to our scheduled program.
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1: Your attention, please.
0: Your attention, please.
1: And now the moment we've been waiting for is here.
0: I have something to tell you.

0: 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What did you expect to find? What did you expect to
1: find? What's gonna be our future?
2: It's your responsibility to do something about it.
3: Well, I have the key in my hand. All I have to find is the lock.
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1: Hello, friends. Enoch is my name. Do you like the drums? Great, man. I love them.
2: Toasted. Nicely toasted. 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
3: Harley Selassie.
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5: Selassie.
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1: believe.

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You're listening to Transfigured Night. I'm Ovid Santoro, and I hope you're enjoying this.

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You're listening to Transfigured Night. I'm Ovid Santoro, and we've just been playing some nice music. Continue to enjoy.

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1: 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It's time now for our weekday morning jazz program, Daybreak Express. And this is a pre-recorded and remotely produced edition of the program. And we'll start off this morning with Stanley Turrentine.

Stanley Turrentine getting us going this morning on Daybreak Express, WKCR-FM New York. That was his version of Frank Foster's Blues in Horses Flat from the 1963 Blue Note album, The Chip Off the Old Block. Stanley Turrentine with Shirley Scott at the organ, Blue Mitchell on trumpet, joining Stanley Turrentine on tenor in the front line, Earl May on bass, and Al Harewood at the drums. And yes, good morning. Welcome to Weekday Morning Jazz on KCR, Daybreak Express, heard every weekday morning at this time. We have a roving band of hosts, and this morning it's my turn to do the show. My name is Sid Gribbets, and my pleasure to be here. We march until the dawn. In these early morning hours, we like to keep a lot of music going with a minimum of talk and interruption, often featuring one artist during the first hour of our show. And this morning, indeed, we will be featuring Stanley Turrentine.

Stanley Turrentine, three selections from Jubilee Shouts here on WKCR FM New York. From the top, an original composition by Stanley entitled Brother Tom, another Stanley Turrentine original, Cotton Walk, and then a Tommy Turrentine original, You Said It. Stanley Turrentine on tenor sax with his brother Tommy on trumpet, Kenny Burrell guitar, Sonny Clark, Al Harewood, and Butch Warren, the rhythm section. 1962 recording that stayed in the can until 1978 when Blue Note released it on an album called Jubilee Shouts. Stanley Turrentine, our featured artist in the first hour this morning on Daybreak Express. Sid Gribbetz with you on WKCR FM New York. And in these early morning hours, we keep the talk to a minimum. And let's get back to some more Stanley Turrentine.

here on Daybreak Express, WKCR-FM New York. Stanley Turrentine, our featured artist during the first portion of our show today. Way back when, we started the set with Jody's Cha-Cha, book a little composition, recorded for Blue Note in 1964 with Herbie Hancock, Otis Candy Finch, Bob Cranch on the rhythm section, Blue Mitchell and Curtis Fuller making it a sextet with Stanley Turrentine's tenor sax, an album called In Memory Of that came out in the 80s. Then we went to hear Shirley, a piece written for his wife from the album Mr. Natural, also a previously unreleased session from the 60s that came out in the 80s. And that included Lee Morgan in a quintet with Stanley Turrentine, McCoy Tyner, Bob Cranshaw, and Elvin Jones. Then we went to hear Shirley Scott at the organ as they did Let It Go, the title track of a 1966 Impulse LP. Stanley Turrentine with Shirley Scott's organ. Then we went to one of those Duke Pearson things from the late 60s, great lush medium-sized band

0: arrangements that the Burton Lanes Come Back to Me, also something kept in the can and released in the 2007 CD, a bluish bag, Come Back to Me. Blue Mitchell, Tommy Tarantine, Julian Priester, the horns, Jerry Dodgy and Al Gibbons, and Pepper Hamm's the other saxes, with Stanley Tarantine, McCoy Tyner, Walter Booker, and Granville Mickey Roker. And finally, old Albert Haig, Dorothy Fields, standard, My Girl Is Just Enough Woman for Me. And that was from the Mr. Natural album, Stanley Tarantine, backed by McCoy Tyner, Bob Cratcher, and Elvin Jones. So Stanley Tarantine's been our featured artist this morning on Daybreak Express for the first portion of our show. Hope you've enjoyed it. You are waking up to the sounds of jazz here at 89.9. Sid Gribbetz with you for Daybreak Express.
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tracks. Bobby Malik's tenor sax. And all around Manhattan, all the cats are jumping with Symphony Sid. 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Symphony Sid, he's...

is our theme, Jumping with Symphony Sid, the Georgie Fame version of the theme, and this is your Sid Grip version of the new Symphony Sid show, your all-morning, all-frantic one, where we bring you the gone sounds of modern jazz, the music that you always ask for when you call in here at Judson 65454. 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I'm glad to have you with us, however you're tuning in, for our regular weekday morning jazz. And indeed, good morning. As we're starting the second portion of our show, we come your way every weekday morning at this time. We go from 5 a.m. until 8:20. And we're the first of four regularly scheduled jazz programs on these airwaves. The second one is called Bird Flight, program of Charlie Parker's music with Phil Schapp, 8:20 to 9:30, 70 minutes of the Yardbird. In the afternoons, we come back at you with a program called Out to Lunch that runs from noon till 3, and then in the evening is Jazz Alternatives from 6 to 9. So that's 10 and a half hours of great jazz on the weekdays. On the weekends, we have our specialty shows, Traditions in Swing. Mr. Schapp is here on Saturday nights from 6 to 9 with a program focusing on the earlier styles of jazz. And Sunday afternoons, we still have our Jazz Profile show. And also many specials throughout the year, so keep it right here at 89.9 FM New York. Reminder, too, that with the COVID pandemic still lingering, our studios and offices remain closed, and we are remotely producing and pre-producing these shows for your listening pleasure to maintain the connection with you, our dear audience. And we know that this music is important in your life. So let's get back to it. Here's Miles Davis.

Johnson on trombone, Miles on trumpet, and Lucky Thompson on tenor sax. Horace Silver, Percy Heath, and Kenny Clarke summing up modern jazz and pointing it in a brand new direction that would take hold. You're hearing this on Daybreak Express. Sid Gribbetz with you on WKCR-FM New York. Early morning jazz. Hope you're enjoying the sounds. Here's Grant Green.

Nat and Cannonball Adderley concluding a nice long set of music there on Daybreak Express, WKCR FM New York. We start off with guitarist Grant Green, his album Solid, and he did Burt Bacharach's Wives and Lovers in a session backed by McCoy Tyner, Bob Cranch, and Elvin Jones in 1964 that didn't get released at the time, but came out in the late 70s on a Blue Note album, again called Solid. Then we heard Duke Ellington, this famous composition of his, Stomp, Look, and Listen, from the Columbia label in 1947. After Duke, we went and heard Betty Roche on her own in 1961, singing Cole Porter's Why Shouldn't I, from her prestige album Lightly and Politely. Backed by Wally Richardson on guitar, Jimmy Neely piano, Michael Mealy on bass,

guitarists, and Rudy Lawless at the drums. Betty Roche, Lightly and Politely, singing Why Shouldn't I? And finally, we heard Ned Adderley, a piece of his called Rattler's Groove from the 1956 MRC label to the Ivy League from Nat. And Ned Adderley on cornet, together with Brother Cannonball on alto sax. Junior Mance at the piano, Sam Jones bass, and Specs Wright at the drums. You are hearing this great music in these early morning hours on Daybreak Express, weekday morning jazz on WKCR. Keep the music going. Here's Jimmy Smith.

0: Blue Mitchell will bring us up to the hour. Actually, a few minutes after the hour here on Daybreak Express, WKCR-FM New York and WKCR-HD1. That song was called Sir John, an original composition of Blue Mitchell from the 1958 Riverside album Big Six. And the Big Six included Curtis Fuller on trombone and Johnny Griffin on tenor sax, along with Blue Mitchell's trumpet, Rick and Kelly at the piano, Wilbur Ware on bass, and Philly Joe Jones at the drums. And we start off the set to hear.
1: 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That just concludes an archival program by the one and only Sid Gribbets. My name is Charlie. I'm here for Serial Music this morning from 9:30 until 12. I'm your weekly host of Thursday Serial Music, and I'm so excited to be spending this time with you today. I've got an exciting program lined up. We'll be beginning with a wonderful composition by Igor Stravinsky, The Soldier's Tale. This was performed at the Edinburgh Festival in 1954 in collaboration with Glyndebourne Opera. On this recording, we're going to be hearing a whole cast of characters. The Devil is played by Robert Helpman. The Soldier is played by Terence Longdon. And the narrator is Anthony Nichols. We will be hearing Arthur Levens playing the violin, Edmund Chesterman playing the double bass, Jack Brimer playing clarinet, Gwydion Brooke playing bassoon, Richard Walton playing cornet, Sidney Langston trombone, and Stephen Whitaker playing timpani. This was conducted by John Pritchard. Once again, this was performed at the Edinburgh International Festival in 1954 and is composed by Igor Stravinsky. The Soldier's Tale, or L'Histoire du Soldat. 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Stay tuned. This is Stravinsky's The Soldier's Tale.

0: this isn't a bad sort of spot. Join the army? I've had me lot. Always on trek, not a penny to bless. It's truth, my kit's in a hell of a mess. Where's my St. Joseph? He looks in his pack for a lucky medallion he has with the face of his namesake, St. Joseph, engraved on the back. Good, there we are. He starts rummaging. Brings up some packages tied up with string. Brings up cartridges, rummages on. He has a mirror with most of the silvering gone. Where's her picture? That mustn't be missed. The picture his girlfriend gave him the day he went off to enlist. Ah, there it is. And right in the middle, he takes out an old brown fiddle.
1: It didn't cost much. The tone's not rich. You have to keep screwing it up to pitch.

0: me your fiddle. Huh? Sell it to me.
1: No.
0: I'll give you this book for it, then.
1: Can't read.
0: Makes no difference. There's no need. With this book, you don't have to read. It's more than a book. It's wealth untold. You've only to open it, lo and behold, banknotes, bearer bonds, and gold.
1: Well, I should want to have a look.
0: Certainly, certainly. Here's the book.
2: On sight, collateral, note of hand. This book's not easy to understand.
1: I can read it all right, but it's still Greek to me.
0: You'll get the hang of it. Wait and see.
1: But look, if it's worth all that money, sir, this little job, that old fiddle of mine you want only cost a few bob.
0: So you've a real bargain.
1: All right, then. It's a deal.
2: On sight, collateral, note of hand, market quotations for Friday the 31st. What's today? It's Tuesday. Why, it's Tuesday the 28th. What's this? Here's a book that's ahead of the date. A strange sort of book. It tells you things before they happen.
0: Come home with me. Now, what do you say?
1: Why, what's up?
0: This fiddle won't play. You must teach me to make it go.
1: Well, I've only got 10 days' leave, you know.
0: I'll lend you my carriage and pair. If you walk, you'll be much more slow.
1: Mother'll worry if I'm late.
0: It's not the first time she's had to wait.
1: And my girlfriend expects me to.
0: You'll make it up to her soon. She'll be all the more pleased when you do.
1: This place of yours, is it abroad?
0: Wined, dined, all found, full bed and board, home in a carriage like a lord. 2 or 3 days, a step out of your way, and then you'll be rich as the king of Cathay.
1: What sort of victuals down your way?
0: Steak, eggs, and chips, 3 times a day.
1: And to drink?
0: Champagne rosé.
1: Smoking permitted?
0: Now what do you say to Havana? Havana cigars. Now what do you say?
1: Cool.
2: Well, there you are then. That's the way. That's how you want it. That's the trick. Joseph goes off home with old Nick. And he finds that the old boy doesn't cheat. New clothes, soft beds, and plenty to eat. And each shows the other as they undertook the way of the fiddle and the way of the book. Yes, the old fellow kept his word. 2 days well spent. And then came the third. That morning, the old man wakes Joseph as soon as it's light, and he says, "Are you ready?" And Joseph says, "Right. Did you have a good night?" And Joseph says, "Yes. Have you any?" says, "No." "Right you are," cries old Nick. "Then off we go." They get in the carriage waiting below, and the devil says, "Hup," and off they go. Only Joseph, watching the horse's flying feet, finds himself holding on with both hands to his seat with all his might, till his knuckles are white. "Hold tight," cries the little old man, "hold tight." Joseph would like to get up and jump out, but he hasn't a chance. "Take care," cries the devil, "see how my horses prance. They'll lead us a dance. They're taking the air. Take care." And the carriage is suddenly traveling up high, hurtling, rattling, rolling round the sky, and Joseph's hair stands on end and he nearly faints. "Have you any complaints? Have you any complaints?" Higher and higher over valley and hill, faster and faster, up and up they soar. Till time stands still.

we are. We're home at last. 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She's in her garden. Hello there. How's the world with you? She doesn't hear me. Never mind. There's Arthur. Hey, Arthur! He's mowing the 5-acre meadow. A good old friend and true. Hey? What's the matter? He doesn't reply. Arthur, hi. Don't you know me? Why, it's Joseph. Joseph the soldier. Joe, you remember me. You know. But Arthur mows on. And there's the school with the tower and the bell. Here's the mill, the inn. Everywhere men, women and children stand and stare. What's the matter? What's up with a lot of you? What's got into you all? Are you afraid of me or what? You know me, all of you there. Joseph! No one speaks. And then a door slams, and another slams, and more and more, and the rusty hinges shriek as every door slams shut. That's funny, he thinks. But Mother will know. She sees him coming. She screams and runs away. So then he thinks, there's my girlfriend. Married, with 2 children. The dirty cheat. The dirty, rotten cheat. I know who you are at last. I know what's happened. I know you. I've taken my time about it, too. It wasn't 10 days. 10 years have passed. They all take me for a ghost. I'm dead among the living. Oh, the cheat. The dirty rotten. And like a fool, I went and listened to him. Yes, I know I was tired and hungry, but that's no reason to go listening to the likes of him. Do you take any notice of what people you don't know tell you? No, you say, I don't know you. But what do? I listen to him. I should have had my suspicions. But no, I listened to him. Like a fool, I had to go and listen to him. And I gave him my fiddle. Of all the luck. And now what am I going to do? What am I going to do? What am I going to do?

0: Ah, you dirty cheat! It's you!
1: Now, what are you going to do?
0: You dirty, rotten cheat!
1: Please, be a little more discreet. Do try to behave. Do you hear me? You? Good. Now, what are you going to do? Have you forgotten all I said? The book I gave you, bound in red.
0: Oh, it's somewhere in my kit.
1: Then you've got all you need, if you've still got it. And aren't you a soldier? Be one, then. Show the ladies and gentlemen.
2: En garde! Attention!
1: That's it. Put away that sword. Break ranks and stow your kit. There we are.
2: Platoon, fall in! At the run!
1: At ease. Stand easy.
2: Attention! Platoon of caps!
1: Here, take this one of mine. Not bad. It suits you fine. Now then, take off your tunic, unbutton the throat.
2: Don't fall out. We'll find you a goat. Don't fall out.
1: We've hardly begun. You've not finished yet.
2: Attention!
3: The book. The book. Now what have you done?
2: Oh, yes, you told me. Well, fetch it then. No, only the book. Now, back here again.
3: Oh, be careful. Don't let it come to harm. You'll lose it like that. Put it under your arm.
1: That book's worth a fortune. A fortune, do you see? Hold on to it tight and listen to me. The fiddle is mine. The book is yours. There. Each to his own. And so, all square.

took up the book and began to read. And the words meant money. More money and still more money. As much as a man could need. He used it first to set right his affairs and became a peddler, a seller of wares. Come along, ladies, come and buy, for they're all shades and sizes. Black, navy, pale blue, pastel beige, chocolate fawn, dark grey, light grey, russet maroon, unbleached linen by the yard, printed cottons, crepe machines, silks and satins, pre-war prices. A peddler first, a seller of ware for a start. Then he needed no goods. He knew all the tricks by heart.

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I have everything. All I want. All the time. All wealth can provide. But they don't mean a thing. They're empty inside. False things, dead, rotten, you buy and sell, they're nothing. Just an empty shell. Oh, to have still the things you had before. The real, the true, good things that everybody has but you, that you have no more. The only things worth having.

0: us as you used to do. Good to touch, good to feel. Things that cost nothing that everyone has that means so much. These things are real. Things that belong to all the world but you. Things that are warm inside. The only ones worth having. And I who have everything, I have nothing. Nothing, nothing. How can that be? Satan, Satan, you've cheated me. What can I do? Does it say in the book? He snatches it up and starts to look. You must know, you must know. Tell me how everyone, all the others are happy, how it is done. You must know, you must know, you must know. Tell me, explain what I can do to have nothing again. The telephone rings. Hello, sir. With regard to your current account, sir. Later. The telephone rings. Later, I tell you, later. The book must know the secret. Then answer me. What can I do to be as I used to be?
1: I have been proud and envied. And in my pride, I am dead inside to the world outside. I'm rich, unbelievably rich. But all I'd give to be alive again as others live. I'm a ghost among the living.
2: Please, kind sir, can I come in?
3: What do you want?
2: Just a few words with you, sir. But before I begin, if you allow me, you seem to have dropped something, sir. This book.
4: You've only to open it, lo and behold.
3: Now what do you want?
2: I'll explain, sir. It's this. I have a little case outside full of rare, precious things, sir. I'd be glad...
1: No, thank you.
2: Sir, for pity's sake.
1: Here, take this.
2: Sir, we all have our pride. Nothing for nothing is the rule. Each has his little job to do. My case is just outside, so you please let me go and bring it to you. Now, look, sir. Look at these lovely things. Watches, necklaces, rings, some lace, sir. No? Don't be afraid, sir, to say so. It's true, of course, you haven't a wife. Each has his little job in life. A lucky medallion engraved on the back? No? No, every time. Now, what do you lack? A mirror, perhaps? No? Oh, dear, what a shame. A beautiful picture complete with frame. Ah, that seems to arouse your interest. Is it no? Still no? The same as the rest? Or would a little fiddle be best? How?
1: How much? How much? How much, I say?
2: Well, as we friends, I won't stand in the way. Try it first. See what you say. We'll fix a price.
4: Let's hear you play.
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My name is Charlie. I'm your regular host of Serial Music every Thursday morning, and I'm so glad to be spending this time today with you, listening to The Soldier's Tale by Igor Stravinsky, L'Histoire du Soldat. The libretto we've been hearing is by C.F. Ramuz, and the English translation is by Michael Flanders and Kitty Black. This was performed at the Edinburgh International Festival in 1954. The cast we've been hearing has been three actors. The Devil is played by Robert Helpman. The Soldier is played by Terence Longdon. And the narrator is Anthony Nichols. The ensemble is Arthur Levins, Edmund Chesterman, Jack Brimer, Gwydion Brooke, Richard Walton, Sidney Langston, and Stephen Whitaker. This is conducted by John Pritchard. The Soldier's Tale, or L'Histoire du Soldat, was composed in 1918 and saw its premiere the same year on September 28th. Stay tuned. We have the second half of The Soldier's Tale to go. 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

hot and dusty road, tramps a man without his load. Someone trudging on, many, many miles he's gone. Over hill and dale he goes. Where's he heading? No one knows. He doesn't know himself. He'll go somewhere else because he can't go on the way he was. Nothing remains of all his fine belongings. He's thrown them out. Without a word to say to anyone, he's run away. And there, except, of course, he has no pack to bear.

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He thinks, shall I cross over? He thinks, why not? He goes to the inn, orders a tot, drinks it down. Yes, now what? Then he begins to look around. He gazes at the muslin curtains bound with silk cord. Fine white muslin, scarlet cord. Such fine white muslin curtains pinned around the leaded window panes where leaves stir in the wind. But what's this? Suddenly the world outside comes crashing in again. And someone beats a drum because the princess of the realm, the only daughter of the king, lies ill in bed. She neither sleeps, nor speaks, nor eats, nor anything. And the king proclaims to the sound of the drum that whatsoever man shall come and raise his daughter from her bed, that man the fair princess shall wed. Just at that moment, a man comes up and says to Joseph, hello, chum. We've not been introduced, it's true, but, well, I've been a soldier too. Oh, comrades, don't mind if you make yourself known. When I saw you come in and you were alone, I said to myself, have a word with him. He looks a bit down, I said. You can see at a glance. Go on over. Who knows, this may be his big chance. A lovely young girl. What about it? A princess too, think of that. I'd say it was made for you. I'm married already, worse luck, it's no use to me. But you, my lad, you're young, you're free. Doctoring? Well, that's whatever you choose. Besides, you know you've nothing to lose by trying. You go, you say, I'm an M.O. She's cured. She's not. It's worth a shot. Why not? After all, why not? Goodbye, old chap. Many thanks for the tip. He's up and he's off and he makes his way to the palace gates. He gives a ring. Where are you going, the sentries say? Where am I going? To see the king!

0: They gave the word for the band to play. The king received me, the king no less. He said to me, "You are a doctor?" I said, "An army doctor, yes. Many have come, you know, but none have stayed. Oh, I have my men." "Very well. Tomorrow you see the princess." It went off just as we thought it would. That fellow was right. So far, so good. Just think, a girl to call your own after so many years alone.
1: Why not? Why shouldn't the luck be mine? Ask the cards. What do you say? Six of hearts. Ten of hearts. Queen of hearts. Nothing but hearts. Trumps all the way. It's true. Why not? Why shouldn't it be? I'll have a wife of my own, only for me. And what's more, a princess, too.
2: Someone is here ahead of you. You were silly to be upset. You were rich and esteemed. You get a sudden whim, don't count the cost. And now, my poor young friend, you're lost. Six of hearts, ten of hearts, hearts all the way. You told yourself it's my lucky day. Well, do you still believe it's true? I have the fiddle. I, not you.
0: It's true what he says. He's got me for sure. He'll do the trick. He's got the cure. I have nothing. Nothing at all once more.
2: Go for him just the same. Knock him down. Bang his head on the floor.
1: He isn't a man. I can do nothing more.
2: You can. I tell you, you can. Don't you see how it is? He's got you because of the money. You still have money of his. Get rid of that and you're saved. Go on. Begin. Offer to play him at cards. He's sure to win.
3: Will you play? I've money.
2: What? I don't understand.
3: I say...
2: Dear young friend, I'm always ready for a hand. He'll win. He always likes to win. You'll lose, and he'll be lost. Begin.
3: Notes, gold and silver, they're all in.
2: Good.
3: How much a point?
2: A farthing, yes?
3: Sixpence a point, not a penny less.
2: Just as you wish. But best take care. No more fiddle, no more book. Only a few pennies left and... Look, the pennies are flying off into the air. You'll have nothing at all. Then where will you be? U-S-T-A-R-V-E. There, you see? Total defeat. You'll go round naked, no shoes on your feet. Raise him a pound.
3: A pound?
2: You're mad. How can you beat 10 pounds? Play on.
3: 10 pounds.
2: Gently, gently, not so fast. Ah, I've won the same as last. Stake the lot.
3: I stake the lot.
2: The ace of spades, you've got.
3: The queen of hearts.
2: Again, it's me, I've won again. You see, he's going to fall. I said he would. Listen, here's what to do. Give him a drink. It'll do him good. Say to him, here's a health to you.
3: Here, take this. It'll do you good. Go on, have a drink. Say when. Here's a health to you. And again.
2: You're very rude. That's not at all the way. Look out. Look out. He's going to fall.
1: I'm free. I'm free. The fiddle. Now, do I dare?
2: He's not quite out. Be careful there.
3: Oh, it's like that, is it? All right, then. 8, 9, 10. Oh.
0: Now take back your own again.

All right, I shall have to wait, but this realm of yours is not so great. If once its frontier should be passed, then you'll be in my power at last. So do not push your luck too far, or then, my lady, you will find that you are back in bed again. As for her prince, he can't pretend he does not know my patience now is at an end. He who laughs the last, he

I have everything, he thinks. I always will have everything, he thinks. But one day she says, I know so little about you still. Tell me about yourself. Come on, tell me.

Well, it all started a long, long time ago. There was a cottage I used to share with my mother. I was a soldier then, you know, far, far away. I've almost forgotten where.

is forbidden. She looks at him and smiles and says, you want to go? I can see you do. It isn't much to ask of you. Say yes, say yes, say yes. He says, come over here to me. Not until you say yes. And so he thinks, if we do go, perhaps this time my mother will know me. Why not? Just to pay a call, and she could come and live with us. Then I should really have it all. They're on their way. They're nearly there. A scent he knows hangs in the air. He's gone on ahead to find the frontier. She is a little way behind. He turns back. He calls her. And then...

Stravinsky's Soldier's Tale, L'Histoire du Soldat, with a libretto by C.F. Ramuz. The English translation of that libretto was by Michael Flanders and Kitty Black. The cast we heard performing was Robert Helpman playing the devil, Terence Longdon playing the soldier, and the narrator was Anthony Nichols. Playing the violin was Arthur Levins. Playing the double bass was Edmund Chesterman. Playing clarinet was Jack Brimer. Gwydion Brooke played bassoon. Richard Walton played cornet. Sidney Langston on trombone. And Stephen Whittaker played timpani. That was conducted by John Pritchard and performed at the Edinburgh International Festival in 1954. Stravinsky wrote The Soldier's Tale in 1918, and this was put out on the RCA Victor Red Seal label in 1957. We're going to be moving on from Stravinsky for now to the cello concerto of Robert Schumann in A minor, opus 129. In about an hour or so, I'm going to be joined for the last bit of the show by a cellist, Jay Campbell, from the Jack String Quartet. And so I thought no better way to get ready for his visit than by first listening to some music for cello and then listening to some music by the Jack Quartet after this. So this is Robert Schumann's Cello Concerto in A minor, opus 129. Schumann lived from 1810 until 1856. And this is performed by Rostropovich playing the cello with the National Orchestra of France, all conducted by Leonard Bernstein. This was put out in 1977 on EMI Records. Stay tuned. 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My name is Charlie. I'm your regular host on Thursdays, and I will be back tomorrow morning for the Early Music Show, my other regular program here on the station. Stay tuned. This is Schumann's Cello Concerto.

The Cello Concerto of Robert Schumann in A minor, opus 129, performed by Rostropovich playing the cello, Leonard Bernstein conducting the National Orchestra of France. Robert Schumann's Cello Concerto was written in only 2 weeks in October of 1850. Schumann lived from 1810 until 1856, and it was premiered not for another 10 years after it was written. It was composed again in October of 1850 and premiered in April of 1860, 4 years after Schumann's death. This was recorded 117 years after its premiere in 1977, once again by Rostropovich, Bernstein, and the National Orchestra of France. It was put out on EMI Recordings. We're next going to be transitioning into string music that is a bit more contemporary. We're going to hear a work titled Tropes for String Quartet, which was written in 2018 by Rand Steiger and was put out on an album by the Jack Quartet just this year, in May, of Rand Steiger's String Quartets. Once again, the title of this piece is Tropes, and I'm very excited to hear how this pairs up with the much more romantic work for strings, which we just heard, or for cello, rather. Stay tuned. 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That's 89.9 on your FM dial and WKCR.org online. My name is Charlie. It's a pleasure to be spending this Thursday morning with you, as always. I'm here every Thursday from 9:30 until 12. And if you are able to continue listening for a little while, we will be joined by the cellist of the Jack String Quartet, Jay Campbell, at around 11:30. So we're going to hear some of their recent recordings, including this work by Rand Steiger, before he arrives. This, once again, is Tropes for String Quartet, performed by the Jack Quartet and composed by Rand Steiger here on WKCR.

performed by the Jack Quartet. That was Tropes for String Quartet, composed in 2018 by Rand Steiger. We're next going to hear another piece by Rand Steiger, the first movement of Steiger's introspective trilogy for String Quartet and Electrics. The first movement is titled Undone, and these three movements were composed between 2017 and 2025, put out on the same record from this past May by the Jack Quartet. Once again, this is the first movement, Undone, of the introspective trilogy for String Quartet and Electronics by Rand Steiger, performed by Jack Quartet.

0: That was the first movement of the Introspective Trilogy by Rand Steiger, titled Undone, for string quartet and electronics, composed between 2017 and 2025, and recorded and released this year by Jack Quartet. In just a minute, I'm excited to be joined by Jay Campbell, the cellist we just heard from the Jack Quartet. But before we get to that, we're going to hear one small piece from a much more recent album, impossibly more recent, from Jack Quartet and Claire Chase, The Holy Liftoff by Terry Riley and Samuel Clay Burmacher. This is the opening movement, The Holy Liftoff Chorale. Stay tuned. 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
1: The Holy Liftoff.

0: That was the opening chorale from The Holy Liftoff by Terry Riley and Samuel Clay Burmacher, performed by Claire Chase and the Jack Quartet, and released very recently, just a little less than 2 weeks ago, on July 17th. And I'm actually so pleased now to be joined by the one and only Jay Campbell, who is the cellist in the Jack Quartet and an incredible musician in his own right and a dear friend. Jay, thank you so much for being here.
1: Yeah, thanks for having me.
0: So I want to ask you about the recordings we've just heard, but I want to touch first on a place where I saw you very recently and where I know you just returned to New York from, which is Marlborough, Vermont, where you just were for the first bit of the summer.
1: Yeah.
0: And I'm wondering if you could tell me a little bit about how your summer was so far and what you played up at Marlborough.
1: Well, it's always a mix at Marlborough. You don't really know what you're going to play. For people that don't know, Marlborough is a music festival / summer camp for, I would say, probably the grad student aged conservatory musician, and maybe a bit beyond, sometimes a little bit into undergrad, depending if someone's super talented. And basically you just work on these pieces with no end goal of a performance in mind, which really changes the process. And you kind of work on it indefinitely until you feel like it's ready for a performance. And then you can propose the groups to the administrative staff. And then from that pool of proposals, you know, people just rehearse like, you know, maybe like 50 pieces or something like that mm-hmm. for 4 weeks. And then from those proposals, they make three weekly concerts. One of them is not public, two are public. And so you get a variety of things. It definitely gravitates more towards the core repertoire, a lot of Mozart, Schubert, Beethoven, Brahms, stuff like that. Mm-hmm. You really have a lot of time to plumb the depths of these pieces, which is great.
0: Yeah.
1: So I was there as a junior participant. That's what they call it instead of students.
0: You've been going there for quite a few years now at this point, right?
1: Yeah. So my first year was in 2014, and then I went again in 2016. Then I had a long break, and I went back in 2023. As a more old, grizzled musician.
0: A junior, senior.
1: Yeah, and I came back very specifically to help out with the composer in residence that year, who's Helmut Lachenmann.
0: Who I know you have a very close relationship with.
1: Yeah, through the quartet, and the quartet has spent a lot of time with his music, which, you know, like the core repertoire, just keeps giving back to you the more that you put in. So it's this... It's this really great process to work on his music and to have gotten to know him and work with him over the years. Working with Lachenmann feels like an ongoing process, too. It's really not just a finished string quartet. He's always revising. He's always changing things. He's always asking for things slightly differently. He's kind of like the fifth member of the band.
0: Really?
1: Cool. It's really cool. He's really loves being a part of the rehearsal process. He likes working with musicians.
0: Mm-hmm.
1: So I was there to work with him, and then I've come back 2 summers since then. And the repertoire I play is, I think, a little bit more... they give me the adventurous stuff, which is fun. So, you know, I did some music by Doc Nani, and then also a late Mozart trio, but then also I played Steve Reich Different Trains at Marlborough, which
0: really?
1: I think is the first time Steve Reich's name has happened at the Marlborough Festival.
0: Wow, that was not what I was expecting to hear from you.
1: That's
0: so great.
1: No, it was cool though, and let's see, what else did we play? Marcos Balter was the composer in residence.
0: And Marcos Balter is a professor here at Columbia.
1: That's right.
0: As well,
1: He is an amazing musician, super inspiring to work with, writes challenging music, and that's the nice thing with Marlborough is that it's a good place to engage with like really difficult music, music that challenges, I think, your usual way about going about things in a musical way.
0: Well,
1: so that was cool. You know, we really worked on kind of developing certain skills for breaking apart really complex pieces mm-hmm. and kind of unusual techniques and stuff like that. And, you know, I think that festival has a reputation of sort of just only being about the core repertoire, but I think it's kind of a perfect place to play really difficult, super challenging music, because where else do you have 6 weeks to rehearse something?
0: Which is the philosophy of Marlborough, really. which is, you know, so much of what gets rehearsed there never sees the light of day in performance, which is unlike probably any other festival in the world.
1: Yeah.
0: It's such a special environment. Yeah. I wanted to ask you something about what you said about Lochinvar a moment ago, more specifically about your and the quartet's relationship with living composers, which I know takes up the bulk of the work you do. You said that he's sort of a fifth member of the band.
1: Mm-hmm.
0: And I know that you guys have worked so extensively with him specifically, but would you say that generally when you're working with a living composer intimately like that, I know you've put out several albums just this year of quartets by living composers, would you say it often happens that they become a sort of member of the group during that process? Or is it something more specific to him?
1: Yeah, I think each composer is a little bit different, but for the most part, I find that living composers are extremely flexible and collaborative.
0: Mm.
1: Most composers that have worked with a lot of musicians, I would say, have learned to trust their musicians also.
0: Mm.
1: Maybe that varies depending on the context, but, you know, for the most part, if something just like really isn't working, or if something like a slightly different alternative to something sounds better, a lot of composers are super, super, super down to make changes based off of like intuitive, gut instinct, kind of. Sorry.
0: That's okay. We're joined by a third guest or a second guest in the studio right now.
1: She's currently growling at a picture of Coltrane.
0: That's a very KCR experience.
1: Jeannie, why are you so conservative in your musical tastes? sorry about that. Yeah,
0: that's
1: so
0: okay.
1: I think that most composers are really open to making those changes based off of sort of past experience on part of the player and gut instinct. And for me, like when I go back to older music, that gives me the confidence to go off of the score a little bit. You know, not to recompose things or anything, but I do get the sense that when I'm working on music by Haydn or Mozart, stuff like that, I'm pretty sure that they would be laughing at us if they knew like
0: how seriously.
1: Yeah, like in the amount of the hours of conversations that we've spent debating, like, oh, is it a dot or is it a wedge? Like, you know, all this kind of stuff. So much of the music was written really fast, very quick. It was, a lot of it was just sight read mm-hmm. when it was performed for the first time, which isn't to discount the profundity about a lot of that music, but I think taking into account the human aspect of the relationship of performer and composer, for me, working with living composers has really helped me understand that dynamic and can imagine what it must have been like with like working, gigging musicians like Bach.
0: Of course.
1: Haydn, people like that.
0: I mean, every composer who we think of as being a classic, you know, monumental figure was a new music composer at one point.
1: Yes. Yeah.
0: And in fact, I think the ones who survive now were probably the most avant-garde as well.
1: Yeah, a lot of them were totally at
0: the
1: fringe.
0: Which is really hard to imagine, you know, that someone like Beethoven at one point could have been regarded the same way we might see someone like Lochinvar.
1: Yeah.
0: Maybe not in such an extreme sense, but
1: I think it was extreme at that time, though.
0: Yeah.
1: You know? At any given point, I think what really rattles any field is often outside perspective. Like, it's not the things that aren't bound and completely follow what we think of as the rules. Those aren't the things that are going to really like shake up
0: the field. Of course, yeah.
1: Not that Beethoven was like an outsider by any means, but you know, having that that like scope and level of creativity of making something that feels like brand new, I think is always going to be a little bit unfamiliar.
0: Yeah,
1: it's going to be difficult. It's going to challenge listeners, and I love doing that.
0: Yeah,
1: now
0: and it's the most exciting.
1: I feel that way.
0: Yeah,
1: yeah. I don't know if everyone agrees.
0: I feel that way listening. So. Speaking of exciting, you're not only part of the Jack Quartet, but you're part of a trio as well, the Junction Trio.
1: Yeah.
0: And actually just recently I had the pleasure of hearing your colleague in the trio, Conrad Tao, mm-hmm. playing at Pioneer Works, which was fantastic. And he's going to be on in September.
1: Cool.
0: But I was wondering if you could tell me and the listeners a bit about the trio, what that philosophy of playing is, and perhaps how that process in your life compares to the quartet and what you get from those two different groups.
1: Yeah, I mean, I think the trio is the piano trio, so cello, violin, piano, I think is a fairly different organism, musical organism, than the string quartet. String quartet is kind of a much more homogeneous sonority, I would say, and it is much less forgiving of... The string quartet versus the trio is much less forgiving of certain things that could be overlooked in a piano trio. Mm-hmm. So things like really, really, really laser-focused matching of, say, like cutoffs or like just the very specific tone that you're using. Like the blend is really specific in a string quartet because of the nature of all of us playing very related instruments. In a piano trio, it's much more individuated, mm-hmm. I would say. The blend between the individual string players and the piano in all of its configurations, I think, lends itself much more towards highly individual playing. And I think the repertoire kind of reflects this also when you look at pieces like the Charles Ives piano trio, or even the Beethoven trios and classical pieces. You know, they're handled very differently than a string quartet would be.
0: Yeah.
1: And obviously, Beethoven writing a string quartet versus a piano trio, like, he understands the difference between these instruments and it's a different piece.
0: Of course.
1: The process is super different. It's much less, I would say it's much less neurotic.
0: You know,
1: just like about matching everything, really sounded super blended. Like, there's a lot more room for really spontaneous, like going rogue, I think, a little bit more than an string quartet.
0: Wow.
1: There's also one less person, so it's a little bit less difficult to go off a little bit on your own and then come back together.
0: Probably easier to schedule rehearsals too with one.
1: Not
0: less
1: with the two of them.
0: The three of us
1: together, our schedules are a disaster. So, but the nice thing with the trio is that because of that highly individuated, like aesthetic of the ensemble itself, it requires much less neurotic rehearsing and like just therefore a little bit less rehearsal time. So luckily we can throw things together pretty fast, and usually the way we work, we have a couple periods on tour periods booked, and the first gig is definitely not as good as the last one. so we learn things
0: I think to everybody
1: like on the
0: though
1: tour,
0: right?
1: And
0: of course,
1: you know, we rehearse as much as we can, but sometimes it's just you gotta do it like the day before a long tour, and that first gig is going to be exciting.
0: Of course. Do you think that the trio and the quartet scratch different musical itches for you?
1: Definitely, yeah. I always kind of imagined when I was in school, young musician, like I always kind of wanted like an 80-20 split of brand new and old.
0: Yeah.
1: That's starting to shift, I think, as I get older and my interests shift also. You know, I'll never not want to spend the majority of my time doing new things and working with living composers, but I also have had a lifelong interest in early music too. And honestly, early music was the thing that really got me into music in the first place.
0: Really?
1: You know, I was taking cello lessons and I was doing the standard repertoire and stuff like that, and listening to the classic CDs of Rostropovich and Casals, and
0: we just listened to Rostropovich before you arrived.
1: I mean, he's the GOAT. Like, it's undebatable. But there's something about the sound of, say, like a viola da gamba or like a really fantastic Baroque string player that just like hits my nervous system in a way that the more traditional way of like conservatory trained string playing that's really geared towards romanticism and a particular like early to mid century style, 20th century style of playing a string instrument that I don't respond to quite as much. Something about the purity and sort of the directness of tone that really I respond to. And I think through recordings that I found in high school of like Anna Bilsma, Peter Wispelway, Paolo Pandolfo, the great Italian gamba player, those recordings, I think, were the first time where I heard a string was where I heard a string instrument and was like, oh yeah, that is something like I really, really want to do.
0: Yeah.
1: And then ironically, that led me more to playing new music because bizarrely, the aesthetics of playing those playing an instrument in that style is much closer to new music than it is to playing like Strauss.
0: I agree completely. That was actually going to be my next question, which is that my interests in music history fall most in very early music, I'd say Renaissance and pre-Renaissance, and late 20th century and 21st century music, because I just feel there's such a horseshoe, like they come together in such a specific, expressive way, even if they are not timbrally exactly the same, and obviously they're not. It feels to me that the core of both of those musics have something very much in common.
1: Yeah.
0: And so I guess I do wonder if early music performance practices or anything about the philosophy of early music inspires the way you think about performing and living with new music.
1: Definitely. I mean, I think that they're just in a very boring practical way. Like there is a... I think there's a sense of tone purity that is shared between the two that gets a little bit lost. That's just a personal aesthetic thing that is hard for me to get over. Like I have a hard time making it through a Wagner opera, not because of the music, but because of the performance practice that is built up around it. I don't really know anything about Wagnerian performance practice like that much, but I know that every time I turn on a CD or hear it on the radio or have gone to performances, like I can't really hear what pitch is being articulated.
0: Chords got too complicated, you know.
1: Yeah, the chords, it's like just like this endless vast ocean of diminished chords, and then like everything has like just the craziest vibrato on it that I can't discern what the frequency is.
0: Yeah.
1: So I can't hear what the relationships are. And if I can't hear the relationships, like the music starts to sort of lose meaning for me. And there's this almost aggressive sameness about it that I find difficult. Like, I mean, so much of it really is super beautiful, but I do find it harder to listen to that than say like a really long Feldman piece.
0: Wow.
1: That's... Like, I don't know. Yeah, 30 minutes of Wagner for me is like a psychedelic experience. Like
0: that's so interesting.
1: It's quite challenging for me. So I think some of those performance practice things, like going, really hearing purity of tone, like a clarity of structure, like those things really help me through a musical experience and keep me engaged.
0: And those are common to both early and contemporary music, generally speaking.
1: Yeah, definitely. And also like a spirit of experimentation, you know, when you go back to... kind of the crazy rhythmic stuff that was happening in like 14th century, like lowlands of Europe. Like, that stuff in the Shanti Codex is more complicated than anything that happens up until like Elliot Carter.
0: Yeah.
1: So it takes a long time to get up to that, that feeling or appreciation of complexity as a facet of music or art that is in and of itself a valuable and stimulating feature, I think, not to show off or, you know, like flex or anything like that, but just that complexity is something to be valued, not to be shunned.
0: Yeah,
1: absolutely. But I feel that way about contemporary music too. I think it can be alienating for some people, but also depending on how you look at what function the complexity serves, like it can be incredibly stimulating and really fun to listen to. So I definitely hear that in like you said, pre-Renaissance music. And then you get into the crazy tuning stuff, like Niccolò Vicentino, who is an instrument builder in the 16th century in Italy. Sort of like his music is like Gesualdo, like on steroids.
0: Oh, like, that sounds great.
1: It's this totally mannerist, crazy stuff. He was making like 19-note per octave keyboards.
0: Whoa.
1: So all of the text painting and chromaticism that you hear in Gesualdo is amplified like times 100. Super, super interesting stuff was happening. And then crazy rhythmic complexity in the also 16th century, like British composers kind of focused around Windsor Castle, and that cathedral or chapel there.

0: what else did we do? Maybe Thomas Morley. I can't remember. Rodericus, some stuff from the Shantou Codex. We play recompositions or sort of like elucidations of those pieces, adaptations for string quartet. And then we commissioned a handful of composers to write a string quartet that takes inspiration, any inspiration they feel like, from music of that era. It could just be like an allusion, or it could be directly from a piece. Or so, for example, Juri So, she's a composer at Princeton. She wrote this piece called Three Imaginary Chansons, and it's sort of about the Ars Subtilior period of music, where rhythm became like incredibly complex in the 14th century. And she took that stylistic interest and applied it to intonation. So it's not super rhythmically complex, but it's incredibly microtonally complex with all these drifts, but also, you know, works in all of these allusions to Machaut and these particular like cadential figures. And so we have this like hour long CD of just
1: this
0: totally
1: is
0: crazy.
1: Really exciting. When, yeah, it's you really said fun. It's on ECM. Is this your first project or Jack's first project on ECM?
0: This is our second CD for ECM.
1: Very cool.
0: The first one was a recording with this guy narrating text from Beckett's last work, which is called Stirring Still. That's by Trevor Bacha. Yeah, it's cool. So we went back and we recorded this dream project, and it's actually our first CD, like self motivated CD. Like,
1: wow. Congratulations.
0: We have something like 40 CDs or something like that are out, maybe more, I can't remember. But it's a lot of composer portraits, a lot of composer motivated projects.
1: Right.
0: And we just have never sat down and decided these are the pieces we want to record, this is the concept we want to do, and like, let's put it out. This is like a Jack CD.
1: That's so exciting.
0: It's kind of exciting.
1: Well, I have to say, we should probably get back to the music very soon. But I'm really interested in this upcoming project. And actually, my other show on the station is all early music.
0: Oh, cool.
1: So let me know when that's coming up. And I would love to have you on again to talk specifically about that and even listen to it.
0: Yeah, definitely. You should talk to Chris, too. He's one of our violinists. He made all of the arrangements and recompositions of some of these older pieces and really made them like even crazier. But really sticking to the kind of the principles of the piece, I guess, like it clarifies them in a lot of ways.
1: Yeah,
0: there's really interesting stuff, super obscure old music that should be more widely known.
1: Fantastic. Yeah. Well, I'm here for it.
0: Yeah,
1: awesome.
0: Cool.
1: Jay, it's been such a pleasure having you on the show. Thank you so much for being here finally.
0: Yeah, thanks for having me.
1: We're gonna listen to a little bit more of the Terry Riley and Burr Maher record that you just put out to end the show. Do you have any closing words about that recent record?
0: Super, super, super fun, crazy experience. You should look up the score to it because it's full of these really interesting drawings that he does, kind of an ongoing
1: graphic
0: drawing.
1: Notation.
0: Yeah. It'll be like an old man flying through the clouds, and then in one little cloud there's just like a little snippet of music. And
1: oh, cool.
0: You know, super fun to play with Claire and work with Sam, who did a heroic job putting together, really, in my opinion, like, it's a composition that he made, not an arrangement. But did an incredible job taking these really, really slippery materials and turning it into a fully notated, written out string quartet and flute and electronics piece.
1: I love knowing the context of what the score looks like, and I'm excited to hear a couple more minutes of it.
0: Yeah, anyone listening should look it up. It's crazier than you can imagine.
1: Fantastic. Well, we're going to hear more of The Holy Liftoff by Terry Riley and Samuel Clay Burmaher performed by Claire Chase and Jack Quartet out less than 2 weeks ago on the 17th of July this year. 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
0: Thanks.

It's 12:04 p.m., time for the sounds of classic jazz here on WKCR today. This is Matthew Fat Cat Rivera with you. I'll be here till 3 o'clock on this Thursday, July 30th, coming live from WKCR. Today I'm going to be playing you some of the big band recordings, the early big band recordings of the one and only John Burks Gillespie, better known, of course, as Dizzy Gillespie.

That was Dizzy Gillespie and his orchestra in 1946, June of 1946. The earliest recordings in the music that we're going to be listening to today for the next 2 hours and 50 minutes here on WKCR. Again, this is Matthew Fat Cat Rivera with you. I'm here every week on Thursdays from noon to three presenting an artist or topic of classic jazz history. And today, the topic is Dizzy Gillespie's Big Band, which he formed in 1946. And I'll give you the backstory of the music as we go along, but the backstory to what we've heard so far, which were two items. First was the Good Dues Blues with a vocal there by Alice Roberts. And the second, which is arguably more representative of the music we're going to be hearing, was Our Delight, one of Tad Dameron's masterpiece compositions and arrangements, with a tenor saxophone solo there by Ray Abrams. In any case, Dizzy Gillespie, John Burks Gillespie, of course, is one of the most important trumpeters in jazz. He was born in Charros, South Carolina in 1917, and he was part of the revolution that was known as bebop. He was the one who named it. He was the one who founded the movement alongside Charlie Parker, and who most importantly created a new idiom in jazz that would find itself being the way the music was played for, honestly, up until today. The idiom of bebop is still the predominant language in this music. And Dizzy Gillespie did that over the course of about 6 years or so, from 1939, when he made the first record that he considered to be really representative of his new sound and jazz. His main influence on the trumpet was Roy Eldridge, but he was moving in new directions. And by 1939, when he was playing in Cab Calloway's band, having settled in Harlem in 1937, he was on a session with Lionel Hampton that I played last week, where he takes a solo that is really unusual. It doesn't sound particularly unusual to our ears today, but it was the first steps in a new direction for Dizzy Gillespie's sound. It's a sound that's hard to describe, but has to be heard, and that's why I'm playing you the music today. Through those years of the early 1940s, Dizzy Gillespie primarily worked in big bands as a sideman. The first big band that he'd played in New York was actually out of Philadelphia, led by a guy named Frankie Fairfax. But then he joined the Teddy Hill Orchestra, replacing Frankie Newton in 1937, and went to Europe with that band, but was not really allowed to record with the band. The musicians didn't exactly think that Dizzy Gillespie was up to snuff, wasn't quite at their league, and he was, to be sure, the young gun in the band of many great, by that time, stalwart players like Dickie Wells and Cecil Scott and a tenor player named Bob Carroll. But Dizzy Gillespie would soon, coincidentally enough, in 9 years, have a band that included one of those players from the Teddy Hill band as the lead alto saxophonist, the alto saxophonist Howard Johnson, the Swan Johnson. More on that momentarily. I'm getting ahead of myself. Dizzy Gillespie, in the period of 1937 through 1943, worked in big bands exclusively as a side player. He worked in numerous bands, including Teddy Hill's band,
Cab Calloway's band, even a short stretch in Ella Fitzgerald's band after Chick Webb had passed away, Edgar Hayes. But the main ones were Teddy Hill and then Cab Calloway, where he took a lot of solos that started to hint at things to come. And Cab Calloway was not particularly fond of the way that he played, calling it and kind of politically incorrect, or not even kind of, impolitically incorrect terms, Chinese music. But that's what he heard, and that's what he thought Dizzy Gillespie was doing. He thought it sounded strange, and Dizzy Gillespie was fired from the band over an infamous spitball episode that you should look up. It's pretty funny. In any case, it wasn't funny for Dizzy Gillespie, who was out of a job but had big aspirations. And I think the important part of this show here today is that he loved playing in big bands. He loved big bands. And as often as he could in his lifetime, he led big bands. Yet the first bands that he led, including 1943 on 52nd Street at the Onyx Club, was a small combination that included the drummer Max Roach, the bassist Oscar Pettiford, tenor saxophonist Bud Johnson. And this was the beginning of Dizzy Gillespie, the band leader, putting together his sound front and center. The first bebop band to hit the street, 52nd Street, which is going to be an important locale on today's listening. That band, however, did not work out particularly well for Dizzy Gillespie, and he was back in search of a job. He joined Earl Hines' big band at this point, where he was joined by Charlie Parker, fresh in from Kansas City. Bird had come here with Jay McShann's orchestra. And in fact, Dizzy Gillespie and Charlie Parker had already met back in 1941 in Kansas City. They knew each other. They had already played together, jammed together, and begun to work out as a duo this new music. But playing together in Earl Hines' big band, which sadly was not recorded at the time that they were in it, was the major stepping stone in their career and in the development of this new style. And it would mark the beginning of a long collaboration over the next couple of years that included Dizzy Gillespie's playing in the Billy Eckstein band in 1944 that was formed essentially out of the Earl Hines band. And it had it was a major progenitor of bebop, with not only Diz and Bird and the vocalist Sarah Vaughan and Billy Eckstein himself, but also trumpeters like Fats Navarro and Kenny Dorham and Miles Davis, and of course Dizzy Gillespie himself, and tenor saxophone players like Gene Ammons and Dexter Gordon, and piano players like Tad Dameron, and drummers like Art Blakey, the bassist Oscar Pettiford himself. This was quite a band that really would be the formation of the sound that we're going to hear today. And Dizzy Gillespie, after leaving this band and branching out with his own orchestra in 1945, as well as the beginning of his recording career, recording for Guild Records with Charlie Parker in small group settings, records that are the foundation of this style. Eventually, playing with Charlie Parker, went out to California in the end of 1945. But I'm getting ahead of myself. Actually, I should mention that in the summer of 1945, Bird and Diz had a big band. It was really Dizzy's big band. He was more in the mindset of being an organizer and leader in that capacity. And they had a big band that toured through the South on an infamously ill-fated episode called the Hepsations of 1945.
And this short-lived big band was Dizzy Gillespie's first real opportunity to lead a big band and get the first taste of what would become one of the major vehicles for his music. After that, however, he formed another band with Parker that went out to the West Coast and played at Billy Berg's Club in Los Angeles and returned to New York in the winter of 1946 without Charlie Parker, who stayed in Los Angeles for various reasons. This is the Dizzy Gillespie story, however. And in New York City, immediately began making calls to form a big band. He called among numerous players. He called the bassist, Ray Brown. He called the vibraphone player, Milt Jackson. And he began to put together a band that was a big band, but that, as he said, was going to be different. And this big band was to run for about 4 years until 1950 with various personnel changes. Today I'm going to be focusing on the early recordings of the band from 1946 and this breakout moment in Dizzy Gillespie's career. So Dizzy Gillespie put together a band. He was hoping to build a big band quickly, but before that, he had to really prove himself with a sextet that played in the spring of 1946 at a club on 52nd Street called The Spotlight, which was owned by Clark Monroe, who had owned a after-hours club in Harlem called Clark Monroe's Uptown House, where jam sessions were some of the best in Harlem at the time, equaling and rivaling Minton's Playhouse, though it's not as well known today. And Clark Monroe had moved the Uptown House to 52nd Street, the new, actually by 1946, not particularly new, but the street, the place where jazz clubs lined both sides of the block between 5th and 6th Avenue. And he opened a new spot called the Spotlight Club. And that was where Dizzy Gillespie had his first gig back in New York with a sextet that he led playing opposite Coleman Hawkins' band on 52nd Street. Incidentally, he had made an album, a set of recordings for an album called The New 52nd Street Jazz for Victor Records, playing on four sides with Coleman Hawkins leading a group on the other four sides, that were the first recordings to really introduce bebop to an audience at large with the wide distribution of Victor Records. Many musicians and listeners heard these records and were exposed to the music for the first time through them. But the big band was yet to come. Dizzy Gillespie, however, with the sextet, had a successful run at the Spotlight. And eventually, he was given the opportunity through Clark Monroe to open up with the big band, to put the big band together and open up there in June of 1946. It was a pretty quick turnaround there, but he had a solid rhythm section to base it on. Again, I've mentioned a couple of those rhythm players already, but the main one that we need to point out is the drummer Kenny Clark, Kluke, who had just returned from 3 years of military service and was not feeling totally up to joining Dizzy Gillespie's band. He'd been out of the scene, but he was a creator. He was an originator of essentially modern jazz drumming. And he joined the band somewhat tepidly, but quickly was right in the pocket and driving the band along and becomes one of the major forces in the music that this band created. So there you go. That was the beginning of Dizzy Gillespie's building a big band.
He also, in those years, in those early months of 1946, got a new recording contract with Musicraft Records, which allowed him to start recording. He recorded the sextet initially, this very sextet that he had there on 52nd Street at the Spotlight, with Sonny Stitt on alto saxophone, Milt Jackson on vibes, Ray Brown bass, Kenny Clarke on drums, and Al Haig at the piano. But the pianist was soon replaced for a short run by Thelonious Monk, making this yet another very important episode in the history of jazz. You get to hear Thelonious Monk before he had a major recording contract on these recordings that I'm about to play for you, which we're going to turn to now without much further ado. Dizzy Gillespie, fortunately, miraculously, with this band, was recorded live at the Spotlight from June 18th to 27th of 1946. There are a lot of recordings, and I will jump in occasionally to tell you what and who we're hearing. But right now, we're going to start with Shaw Nuff by the Dizzy Gillespie Big Band. Let me give you the personnel here. Dizzy Gillespie is the trumpeter and leader. Dave Burns and Talib Dawood are also on trumpets, as well as John Lynch and Elman Wright. This is a very big band, 17-piece big band. On the trombones, we have Leon Comgees, Gordon Thomas, and Alton Slim Moore. Howard the Swan Johnson is on lead alto sax. John Brown is also on alto sax. Ray Abrams and James Moody are tenor saxophonists here. Sol Moore is who we're often hearing on baritone sax, although Leo Parker was also in the band on baritone sax at different points. I suppose he's not on these recordings, at least according to the discography I have at hand. Milt Jackson's on vibes. Thelonious Monk is at the piano. Ray Brown is on bass. And on these recordings, in any case, apparently Max Roach is the drummer, but Kenny Clarke is, I'm not sure why that would be, considering that Kenny Clarke is supposed to be the drummer in this band and was working as the drummer in the band. We'll look further into that. For now, let's just enjoy these good sounds. And, excuse me, no, this is Kenny Clarke on drums, definitely. The discography I'm looking at is there's an error there. All right, let's have some music now. I think if you're still listening, you've earned it. This is Dizzy Gillespie and his orchestra live at the Spotlight Club in the summer of 1946.

Showtime at the Spotlight, ladies and gentlemen. First, we would like to open up with a number that was written by Tad Dameron, titled Our Delight.

Dizzy Gillespie and his orchestra live at the Spotlight Club back in June of 1946. We heard from the first set there, the band's opening theme, Shaw Nuff, and I Waited for You. They do that as a medley, getting the show started. And then the number that they were very well associated with, Our Delight, one of Tad Dameron's many masterpieces. That was followed by Groovin' High, which Dizzy Gillespie, of course, had recorded in a small group setting with Charlie Parker back in 1945. It's based on the tune Whispering. And here, however, it gets a big band treatment, which is wonderful to hear. And then finally, we heard their rendition of A Nice Ballad, which is, of course, George Gershwin's The Man I Love. Now, the thing that, to me, that's so special about this band, and really the heart of what Dizzy Gillespie was trying to do with the band, is that he's translating the impact and the style of small group, small combo bebop, which had been the main vehicle for the music up until the Billy Eckstein band, possibly the Earl Hines band, though we really don't know exactly how that band sounded when Bird and Diz were in it. But taking a music that had largely been played by small combos and presenting it in a big band style that actually still has the power, the velocity, the full thing of bebop, but in this larger setting, playing Dizzy Gillespie's music. The band, to do this, had to rehearse extensively and worked with an incredible precision. Ray Brown, the bassist, talks about what the rhythm, one thing that the rhythm section did, for instance, Kenny Clark would go in early and take a wet cloth, and wipe down his bass drum. And I would go in and he would say, now I want you to stand here and point your bass this way, because he wanted the bass notes to go through the bass drum, you know? And I don't find guys taking that much care about sound. So these are musicians who really are very, very careful about the sound that they're creating. Kenny Clark had been in other bands before, but this was the first one where his style was really put full force, and Dizzy Gillespie wanted him to do all of his stuff. As he said, Dizzy was really good to me. His encouragement and interest helped me feel I'd never been away. When I came home, I knew a great change had taken place. He had returned home from 3 years of military service. The development of music then was phenomenal. The whole approach was different. It was nothing like it had been in the years before the war. The power, the rhythm, the harmonies of that band were like something I'd never heard before. You can't imagine what it was like to play in. It was a wonderful part of my life. Diz was the pivot. We got to a point where there was nothing we couldn't do. So the amazing thing about listening to this band is in their ensemble playing, it still feels like the power and technique of a bebop solo, even in the ensembles. It was a very difficult music to perform, and we're going to hear some of that now on this next set. We're going to hear Ray's Idea, which is by Ray Brown, who also did contribute some
arrangements to the band, but most of the arranging here, and really Dizzy Gillespie's right-hand man in the band, was a guy named Gil Fuller, who was the basically music director of the band. He did the bulk of arranging and composing. Tad Dameron contributed a lot of arrangements to the band. But eventually when John Lewis, the pianist, came in replacing Thelonious Monk, he would also do some arranging and composing. But Gil Fuller deserves a lot of credit for these. After Ray's idea, however, we're going to hear a Tad Dameron classic called Cool Breeze. And then finally, we'll get Oop Bop Shabam, giving you a nice kind of comedy routine piece with still a lot of great musical integrity to it. And finally here, we'll throw in Round Midnight, Thelonious Monk's masterpiece ballad. So four more items from the Dizzy Gillespie Big Band live in 1946, a very important band in jazz history.

A wonderful rendition of Thelonious Monk's Round Midnight by Dizzy Gillespie's big band from the Spotlight Club in June of 1946. It's 1:07 p.m. This is radio station WKCR-FM New York and WKCR-HD. 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This is Matthew Fat Cat Rivera here. I'm with you every Thursday, coming to you

live on this June 30th, and very delighted to play the music of Dizzy Gillespie's big band in its first year of 1946. Every week I play you a different theme, an artist or topic related to classic jazz. And you can check out all those programs I've done. They're available for free, slowly making their way online for the backlog of the past year. But I've been doing shows on here since 2015, and the archive has most of them. You can check that out at hotclubny.org. We also have some special events coming up. The great trumpeter Jeremy Pelt is going to be playing at the Hot Club of New York this Sunday. So check that out if you're interested in coming to one of our events. Jeremy's really going to get into the history of jazz trumpet and the evolution of the instrument. It's a kind of masterclass event. It should be very special. But as far as the development of jazz trumpet goes, there is no name other than Louis Armstrong more important than Dizzy Gillespie. And Dizzy Gillespie in 1946 was really at his peak of bringing this music to a wide audience, a new audience, through the vehicle of a big band, a setting that he had played in for most of his career, though as a side player in bands that were out of the model of the swing era. And to be clear, the instrumentation of the band is that of a big band of the period. There's nothing in the instrumentation here other than perhaps the vibraphone of Milt Jackson that is unusual. But what makes this band a bebop big band is the music that they're playing. And I think that the lesson there that's important is that while one of the misnomers of bebop in jazz is that it was a small group music. It was music played by small combos after the big bands. It was a music that was not for dancing. It was for listening. It wasn't. This big band was playing bebop, all out bebop, with some of the prime creators and originators of the form in the band, including Kenny Clarke and Dizzy Gillespie and Thelonious Monk. And they often did play for dancing, which had various degrees of success, but many of their gigs were ballroom engagements. Now, the one that I'm playing for you now, where these precious live recordings come from, the Spotlight Club, was not a dancing venue. This was a small club on 52nd Street, where all the clubs were like basically brownstone basements, kind of the same size as Mesro, to give you a contemporary example of a club, or Bill's Place in Harlem. But these basement brownstone clubs, you can only imagine how amazing and intense it was to have such a big band. This is a 17-piece orchestra packed into a spot like that. So Gillespie forms his big band to play specifically for this Spotlight Club engagement. He had originally formed a sextet after returning from Los Angeles in the winter of 1946. And the sextet that he had was at the Spotlight Club and successful enough, had also recorded for Musicraft Records, that Dizzy Gillespie was given the opportunity by the owner of the Spotlight Club, Clark Monroe, who he had known going back to his early days in Harlem, as Clark Monroe ran a very popular jam session spot called the Uptown House, which had now

now relocated to 52nd Street in Midtown Manhattan, where all the major jazz clubs of the time, most of the major jazz clubs of the time in New York were located. And Dizzy Gillespie, now with the opportunity to form a big band, makes some amazing music with it and takes it as an incredible opportunity, bringing in a extraordinary group of musicians. Milt Jackson on Vibes says, "We had a bunch of musicians who loved music, and the musicians, they loved each other. Now, in the daytime, we are sitting around and everybody's on edge, as a matter of fact. It may even be a little bit hostile because they could not wait until nighttime came. They would just be overjoyed when it turned dark and we knew it was approaching time to go to work, because we couldn't wait to sit down and get to that band and hit the first note. From the first note to the last, you could hear everything. You could hear that happiness, that togetherness. You can hear it all in that music." So Dizzy Gillespie originally wanted to hire Bud Powell to be in this band, but instead, when that idea fell through, got Thelonious Monk, who we do hear in the ensemble on these recordings. Monk was still a fresh or unknown quantity in the jazz scene. He was something of an underground secret at this time. He had yet to make his debut recordings for Blue Note Records and really become a better known musician outside of the deep followers of jazz. And in this era, he was really, you know, not the most dependable musician. So his tenure in the band only lasted a month. He was replaced by pianist John Lewis, who the drummer Kenny Clark had known going back to his military service days and introduced to Dizzy Gillespie and brought him in. Thelonious Monk really did not contribute too many compositions to the band either. Round Midnight, which we just heard, was one of the few that they did play. But you got to hear it there in a wonderful live rendition by the Dizzy Gillespie Big Band. So we're going to continue listening to live recordings by the band here. These recordings are very special. They were not broadcast. They were actually made in the club itself by someone named Jerry Newman, who had been recording. He was actually a Columbia University student who had started recording jam sessions at Minton's Playhouse in Harlem and bringing the discs over to Columbia's radio station, which this is, WKCR, and playing those recordings, including the first recordings ever made of Thelonious Monk. So this is yet another crown, another feather in the cap of Jerry Newman and his gifts that he left us in these rare live recordings. And now we're going to turn to something that came out of the Earl Hines band called Second Balcony Jump. And we'll follow that by Day, Convulsions, and Woody and You. More music here by Dizzy Gillespie's Big Band in 1946. I'll give you the lineup of the band once again. Dizzy Gillespie, Dave Burns, Talib Dawood, John Lynch, and Elman Wright on trumpets. Five trumpets here. It's a very brass-heavy band. Leon Comges, Gordon Thomas, Alton Slim Moore on trombones. The reeds, we have a five-piece reed section with Howard the Swan Johnson playing lead alto, John Brown getting alto solo work, Ray Abrams and James Moody playing tenors, Sol Moore on baritone sax, and a rhythm section that would become the core of one of the most long-standing groups in the history of jazz, the Modern Jazz Quartet. Milt Jackson on vibes. Here we have Thelonious Monk on piano. He would soon be replaced by John Lewis in this band. Ray Brown on bass, and drummer

0: Kenny Clark. And with some changes in that group, they would begin a career of their own, originally as the Milt Jackson Quartet, but keeping that MJQ acronym, they would become the Modern Jazz Quartet. But we'll talk more about that later. Let's enjoy this band in full on Second Balcony Jump.
1: Second balcony. Jump! Ooh! Hey!

Dizzy Gillespie's orchestra in 1946 playing Woody and You, a piece written by Dizzy Gillespie and arranged there by Gil Fuller, who we've already mentioned was one of the main musicians that created the style of this band through his arranging, Gil Fuller. Before that one, we heard a piece that was written by the tenor player James Moody, who has an interesting story of his own, a long established career with Dizzy Gillespie, the musician who perhaps he's most closely associated with. He's a wonderful tenor saxophone player, James Moody. And we hear him take a number of solos on these recordings. He was, again, the contributor for that piece, Convulsions. And this working with the Dizzy Gillespie sextet was the first time that James Moody had started playing with Dizzy Gillespie. So this was really the beginning of his work with Dizzy Gillespie. As he says, I was with Dizzy on and off for 45 years. Never a day goes by when I don't think about him. I have his picture in my wallet and in my prayer book. It seems that almost everywhere I went in the world, I went for the first time with Diz. This is James Moody with his recollections of the band, goes on to say, when I came into the big band, right from the opening night at the Spotlight on 52nd Street, I took the saxophone solos. I came straight out of the Air Force and joined Diz. The reason I came to be called Moody rather than any other name goes back to the Air Force. People there would say, Moody, do this, Moody, do that. And when I got into Dizzy's band, the name stuck. I didn't know anything, and when I joined Diz, I found I really didn't know anything. Monk was the piano player, Kenny Clark was the drummer, Ray Brown was the bass player, Milt Jackson vibes, and Howard Johnson, Cap, we called him, was the alto player. Cap played a little piano, too. He was from Boston and was a really fantastic musician. Cap, by the way, Howard Johnson, who is also known as the Swan, was a childhood friend of another great alto saxophone player, much better known, Johnny Hodges from Boston. Going on, because I think the James Moody recollection is very interesting, he says, people always say to me, it must have been exciting. Well, it was groovy to be with Diz and all, but you don't realize what it is because you're young. That famous phrase sums it up for me. It's too bad youth is wasted on the young. If I had known then what I know now, I'd have been a much better player. But if you don't know what it is you don't know, then you don't know how to ask for it. So there was another important addition to the band there in James Moody, who had joined Dizzy Gillespie for this big band engagement at the Spotlight, which we're hearing now, and does an impressive job for just getting started. Before that, Convulsions, written by James Moody, we heard Day by Day with an arrangement by Gil Fuller again. And the set started there with Second Balcony Jump, which was something that came out of the old Earl Hines and Billy Eckstein band. And that was a contribution to the band that really takes it back to that period. Now, we're going to hear four more items by this band, Dizzy Gillespie's big band, and its engagement at the Spotlight. We'll hear Lazy Mood,
composer credits on this are unknown. Oh, I forgot to mention the composer on Second Balcony Jump with Jerry Valentine, who also arranged it. Lazy Mood, then we'll hear One Bass Hit, followed by, and this is really the showstopper of the whole band, something called Things to Come, which is Gil Fuller's arrangement of Dizzy Gillespie's composition Bebop. And finally, I Waited for You, which will conclude the set as the closer. They used this as an opener and closer for the band, I Waited for You. But really, the ones to look out for are the second and third items here, One Bass Hit and Things to Come, two of the absolute crown jewels in Dizzy Gillespie's work.

The Dizzy Gillespie Big Band, in its formative month, June 1946, live at the Spotlight Club. Dizzy Gillespie had many big bands throughout his career, on and off. This was his first major big band. He'd had a short stint, ill-fated run with something called the Hepsations of 1945, and of course in 1945 with Charlie Parker, that toured the South and was not especially successful with their particular style of music at that time, but 52nd Street in 1946 was ready for it. There have been enough small combos, there were recordings now, even the band itself was getting a recording contract with Musicraft. Dizzy Gillespie was much more of a known quantity, and this band had a very successful run at the Spotlight Club and then would go on to tour through what was known as the circuit at the time, black theaters throughout the East Coast, starting at the Apollo in New York and then going to places like the Howard in Washington, D.C. And the band had a very successful run and would go on, and essentially from this genesis through 1950, when almost all of the big bands collapsed. But Gillespie would reform a band later in the 1950s, and that's not what we're listening to here today. Today I'm playing you the amazing live recordings that this band made in 1946 at the Spotlight Club. The music was not necessarily intended to be recorded, and these were not broadcasts, but they were made by Jerry Newman, a very avid recordist of the time, who brought his portable gear down, and it was portable but still very heavy and cumbersome, down to the club, the Spotlight Club, and recorded the band there. And these were recorded onto discs, not onto tape. There was no reel-to-reel tape being used at that time, so all of these are original acetate discs, instantaneous discs that Jerry Newman made of the band live, which is such a special thing to hear. The titles that we heard there were the closing theme, I Waited for You,

Before that, Things to Come, which is Walter Gilfuller's arrangement of Dizzy Gillespie's composition Bebop, which Gillespie had already recorded in a small group date in 1945. But this big band treatment is really astounding. We'll hear it again, as well as the studio version. So there will be a few more opportunities on their way to really dig the details of that composition and arrangement. Before that, we heard One Bass Hit, another standby for the group, and the set began with something called Lazy Mood. It's 1:59 p.m. This is radio station WKCR FM New York and WKCR HD on the dial at 89.9, online at WKCR.org. This is Matthew Fat Cat Rivera here with you. I'm here every Thursday. I've been on Thursday now for about a month or so. Used to be on Tuesday, but the day now is Thursday going forward. And I'm playing you some of the big band recordings of Dizzy Gillespie and all of the big band recordings that he made in the year of 1946, when the band formed. I play different classic jazz themes here every week on Thursdays, and if you're interested in checking out other shows that I've done, for example, last week I did a program that was about Lionel Hampton's small group size recorded for Victor Records in the 1930s, which includes some work by Dizzy Gillespie, incidentally. You can check out hotclubny.org, click on archive and radio shows there, and all of the radio shows that I've done are available for free through that link. But getting back to the music here and the impressive, staggering musicianship of Dizzy Gillespie's big band, we're going to turn to another set with the Gillespie band. I want to, however, continue to try to give you some recollections of people who actually heard this particular band at this time in person. This was a big band that used all, that ran on all cylinders, that used all the power and created an incredibly loud sound that was still very, very musical. This band, the strength of its power and, of course, Dizzy Gillespie's own trumpet playing made it a revelation to people who were hearing this for the first time. The critic Ira Gittler recalled that to be in that little club, the Spotlight, with its low ceiling, and hear that band play Things to Come, it would take your head off. Incredible. Definitely one of the most exciting experiences you could ever have. Another critic, Ralph Gleason, said about the band, and he heard it there at the Spotlight as well. The energy that blasted out was sensational. They had only a microphone for the vocalist to sing into and be heard over the house public address system. They had no amplification for the band itself and no electrical instruments at all, not even a guitar with a pickup. But they had the volume of the Cream or the Who with that band. And with that band, I discovered a truth about loud music. If it's good, it turns you on and makes you feel good. I never left a performance of that band anything but sky high on its sound and feeling no pain. So, turn it up and enjoy Dizzy Gillespie's big band in 1946. We turn back to the Spotlight Club.

Showtime Spotlight, ladies and gentlemen. First, we'd like to open up with a number that was written by Tad Dameron, titled Our Delight.

unfortunately, that the man I love fades out at that point. It's incomplete, probably due to the limited space on the recording discs. But what we do have there is some gorgeous Milt Jackson playing on George Gershwin's The Man I Love with the amazing sax section of the Dizzy Gillespie Big Band, kid gloving him along. Before that, another rendition of Things to Come, the showstopper of the Gillespie Band. We heard prior to that yet another version of Jerry Valentine's Second Balcony Jump. And starting off the set after they'd performed their theme song, Shaw Enough, and going into I Waited For You, Shaw Enough, by the way, named after the band's manager, Dizzy Gillespie's manager, Billy Shaw. But in between that and Second Balcony Jump, we heard Tad Dameron's great Our Delight, which the band very often used as their first rave up number. Well, we have one more set worth of music of live recordings, and then we have some studio recordings that we will turn to. But these live recordings from the Spotlight are definitely the bulk of today's listening. And the next item is very special and unusual in that we have the vocalist Sarah Vaughan performing as an intermission for the band, along with tenor saxophonist Eddie Lockjaw Davis. These were sit-ins. They were not active members of the band, but 52nd Street was the place to be, and there were all kinds of great musicians hanging out and often sitting in, as was likely the case here. We'll hear their rendition of Don't Blame Me. Following that, we'll get the full band returning for four more items. Grosvenor Square, which is credited to Dizzy Gillespie, followed by One Bass Hit, another rendition of that one, another rendition of Things to Come, and finally, I Waited For You, the closing theme of the band. Let's go back now to the Spotlight, 1946, 52nd Street, and dig some more of Dizzy Gillespie's first great big band.

0: loving a squirrel.
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1: Thanks for coming. Next, we would like to play a number that's dedicated to the master, Duke Ellington. It's one of our very latest compositions. The title of this tune is Things to Come. Things to Come.

Dizzy Gillespie, live at the Spotlight Club in 1946 on 52nd Street in New York City. The band had just been formed for the engagement at the Spotlight and would go on to have a nice four-year run into 1950 with various changes in the personnel. And we have now heard their entire recordings from the Spotlight Club, which is an amazing set of music, amazing document of this working big band at an interesting point in its existence. We heard Thelonious Monk playing a nice run there at the introduction of I Waited for You, the closing number. And Thelonious Monk would only remain in this band for a month, soon to be replaced by pianist John Lewis, who would be much better associated with the band and have the vast majority of his career be formed out of the rhythm section of this very band. The Modern Jazz Quartet was formed with the rhythm section of the Gillespie Band, with John Lewis now at the piano, Kenny Clark on drums, Ray Brown on bass. Of course, at the time they were the Modern Jazz Quartet, that would be Percy Heath. And Milt Jackson on vibes, of course. So this rhythm section would go out and play as a small group to give the band a rest while they were in between charts. These are very difficult to play charts that have a lot of high notes, so that as Ray Brown would say, you'd look over and see these trumpet players' lips looking like ground meat. So this was tough to pull off. They needed the breaks, and thus the what was originally the Milt Jackson Quartet that became the Modern Jazz Quartet was born out of this band, one of the many number of important legacies out of this particular band. But we're not finished with the music just yet. The timing is perfect. They made a couple studio dates. So while so far we have heard while we have heard live recordings made to acetate discs so far, now we're going to get to hear the band in full form in a pretty well-recorded studio session where you can really hear the polished Dizzy Gillespie Orchestra. This was done after their engagement at the Spotlight had ended and they were just about to go on a months-long tour with Ella Fitzgerald playing alongside the orchestra, which would be the introduction of Ray Brown and Ella Fitzgerald. They married a few years later. This studio date is from July 9th, 1946, and we're going to hear one bass hit, Ray's Idea, Things to Come. That's the big showstopper. And then finally, He Beeped When He Should Have Bopped, to add some humor to the matter. All of these are Gil Fuller arrangements, and we can really enjoy this band as Dizzy Gillespie wanted us to hear it after it had gotten its chops together and gotten really tight at that Spotlight engagement.

brand new trick. Played his horn with some crazy licks. The thing that made him such a flop was he beat or when he should have bopped. This same old cat got right up on the stand, but he couldn't seem to dig the band. Thought he was the cream of the crop, but he beat or when he should have bopped. All the cats, they gathered around to see what he was trying to prove. But anyone could plainly see that he was dragging them out of the groove. At last, the leader turned around and said, "Listen, Pops, you had better."

All the cats gathered around to see what he was trying to prove. But anyone could plainly see that he was dragging them out of the groove. At last, the leader turned around and said, "Listen, Pops, you had better stop, or there you go, you did it again.

Dizzy Gillespie himself singing on the unissued take of He Beeped When He Should Have Bopped. I don't think we're going to have time to hear the issued one with Alex Roberts singing, but it is also very good. Before that, we heard Ray's Idea, Things to Come, and yet another version, and this was the studio recording, and we started with One Bass Hit with the full orchestra. That had also been recorded as a sextet title back in May of 1946. Those were from Dizzy Gillespie's orchestra's Musicraft label sessions. And after the tour that they embarked on there at the end of 1946, they did one more studio date in November of 1946 when they had returned to New York and they recorded I Waited for You and Gillespie's Immanon. And we have a limited amount of time here as we're about to go into the extended technique program here with Charlie hosting. So, you know, maybe we should hear the other take of Alice Roberts, He Beeped When He Should Have Bopped, and just make it a tight, complete summer of 1946 debut of Dizzy Gillespie's big band program here. This has been a pleasure to play this music for you. And one last little historical detail I want to point out. At some point during the Spotlight engagement, Billy Eckstein himself, who, as I mentioned, Dizzy Gillespie had played with and had the big band that was really the incubator of bebop with so many amazing talents in it, came to the club and gave Dizzy Gillespie his book and as well as music stands and everything, and kind of said, take this stuff. This, according to the historian Grover Sales, Billy eventually gave Dizzy the band book and music stands and said, take all this shit and God bless you. So in many ways, the Gillespie Band becomes the next stage in the evolution of this long-standing bebop big band that had originated out of Earl Hines's band in 1943. So let's return to He Beeped When He Should Have Bopped, this time with Alice Roberts singing a nice anthem of the music bebop. Thank you for listening today. This has been Matthew Fat Cat Rivera. I'll be back next Thursday. Until then, keep swinging.

such a flop. Was he beat when he should have bopped? The same old square jump right up on the stand, but he just couldn't dig the band. He thought he was the cream of the crop, but he beat

The time is 3:17, and you're listening to Extended Technique here on WKCR. That's WKCR FM New York and WKCR HD 89.9 on your FM dial and WKCR.org online. My name is Charlie. I'll be your host for the first hour of this program this afternoon, and we've been listening to the opening track of Evan Zipporian's album, This Is Not a Clarinet. The composition that we just heard was titled Partial Truths, and we will next be hearing a composition in four movements titled Four Improvisations. This was put out on Cantaloupe Music in 2001. Cantaloupe Music is from Bang on a Can. If you're a new music head here in New York, you've likely heard of Bang on a Can. I had the pleasure of going to their Great Long Play Festival in April and May. And this album is really special because, for me, I'm a clarinet player. And this is perhaps the truest expression to me of extended techniques here on Extended Technique. So we're going to continue with this album. Next is four impersonations, excuse me, by, once again, Evan Zipporian. Stay tuned. 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

You're listening to Extended Technique here on WKCR. We just heard Four Impersonations by Evan Zipporian playing clarinet and bass clarinet from his 2001 album on Cantaloupe Music titled This Is Not a Clarinet. Next, we will hear Three Island Duos written by Michael Tenzer and once again performed by Evan Zipporian. Stay tuned. 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

What we just heard was three island duos composed by Michael Tenzer and performed by Evan Zipporian playing clarinet and bass clarinet. 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We've got one more composition from this album by Zipporian left, this one by a favorite of mine, David Lang. This is titled Press Release from Evan Zipporian's 2001 album, This Is Not a Clarinet.

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It is 4 p.m. here in New York, and you are listening to Extended Technique. We are continuing with some Evan Zaporin. This is the song, What She Saw There, off the record, Animal Act.

And that was the song What She Saw There off the 1933 record Animal Act by Evan Zipporin, featuring Evan Zipporin on bass clarinet, as well as Dan Tunick and William Winant on the marimba. The bass clarinet monologue is backed by the dappling and chiming marimba on four hands. The piece was written in Bali, and the composer compares it to the experience of hearing a master storyteller performing in an unknown language, a common enough experience for travelers abroad. The clarinet spins out an elaborate and compelling yarn, whose episodes seem ordinary at first, then grow progressively more outlandish, but its eloquence is resolutely nonspecific throughout. The details of this long, gangly tale comes to the listener through a scrim of intermediate gestures and a linguistic uncertainty, even as the overall course of the narrative remains eminently clear. The next song on this record is Tree Fog, which grows even more directly out of Zipporin's studies in Bali as a Fulbright scholar. Even though the sonorities are those of the 1990s post-minimalism, the piece written for the Toronto Ensemble's Sound Pressure is scored for violin, electric guitar, trombone, bass, clarinet, baritone, saxophone, electric keyboard, and percussion. In a vague way, it's a gloss on two excerpts from music from the Balinese show Shadow Play. Those sections are called Tree of Life and Croaking Frog, where I'm guessing tree frog, so a combination of those two words. And Zipporin's new title exemplifies the way Balinese elements are dissociated and recombined into something else entirely new. This song is 24 minutes, just over 24 minutes long, featuring John Halley on keyboard, Mark Hetzler on the trombone, Rob McEwen on percussion, Mark Messier on baritone sax, Woodrow Pack on guitar, David Santucci on the violin, and Evan Zipporin on the bass clarinet again. I hope you enjoy this as Tree Fog.

And that was Tree Frog off the 1993 record Animal Act by Evan Zaporin. We're going to continue with the last track, the fourth track on this record, on this, it's a CD actually, but called Walk the Dog. This is featuring Evan Zaporin again on the bass clarinet and Ted Kuhn on sound synthesis. The song began, its life as a concerto for bass clarinet and chamber orchestra. The orchestra score was subsequently realized as an electronic tape combining live and synthesized sounds with samples, various non-Western instruments. Dramatically, the dynamic of the piece is worlds away from that of a traditional concerto, with its conflict unusually reconciliation. So Porn's canine bass clarinet races ahead of the orchestra or tarries behind, blithely asserts itself in its individuality or goes along with the prevailing activities, all with a minimum of self-consciousness or confrontation. The piece's main melodic material, a jabbing angular melody played in high shrill tones, has its roots once again in Balinese gamelan music, but it takes on radically different stylistic guises as it winds through the piece. This is Walk the Dog. I hope you enjoy.

And that was the song Walk the Dog off of Evan Zipporin's 1993 record, Animal Act. We are going to play the third track. We're going to finish this record by playing the third track off the album called Waiting by the Phone, which features only Zipporin on the clarinet. And then we'll move on to some of my favorites, Shaker Loops. But for now, we're going to finish this record. So I hope you enjoy. This is Waiting by the Phone here on Extended Technique at WKCR. That's WKCR FM New York and WKCR HD 89.9 on your FM dial or WKCR.org online from anywhere around the world. I'm June. We have about an hour left of Extended Technique, just under. And so, yeah, I hope you enjoy some Evan Zipporin before we move on to John Adams' Shaker Loops.

And that completes Animal Act by Evan Zipporin. We're gonna move on to some John Adams. His Shaker Loops, performed by the Bournemouth Symphony Orchestra, under the conduction, under the direction of Maren Alsop, with Nathan Gunn on baritone. The Shaker Loops were composed in 1978 during the height of minimalism in the U.S. and revised in 1983. The movements are called Shaking and Trembling, Hymning Slews, Loops and Verses, and A Final Shaking. And they make a lot of reference to the shaking and rapture and things like this. Very fun. The first movement is, I believe, the most active of them all. The most shaking, some might say. Very exciting, fast, and wildly caffeinated. The second is a break from the frenzy of the first, favored by glissandi and pitting intrusions of the high strings against the lush chords of the lower ones, ending with a collective shimmer. The third movement is a slow burn, picking up where the second left off and running far afield, moving slowly from a low, throaty cello melody into a shake, to a scamper, and to all-out blast, and ending with a slough off of the highest, most crystalline register. The fourth and final movement makes reference to the first, but in a colder, more controlled way, as the piece dwindles to a calculated whimper. Here are John Adams' Shaker Loops, performed by the Bournemouth Symphony Orchestra. I hope you enjoy.

And that concludes John Adams' Shaker Loops, performed by the Bournemouth Symphony Orchestra, conducted by Marin Alsop. We're going to continue with moving on to some more contemporary music. Well, contemporary performer. With the record Pictures by Conrad Tau, pianist. Performing different pieces, which all, let me see how it is worded in the liner notes. It says, sorry. These are all particular deliberate pieces that use images as a springboard or conjure up striking worlds of their own. They also consider memory in all its difficult complexity, generally and specifically, materially and abstractly. The first song we'll hear is David Lang's Cage from his Memory Pieces, which sets the stage with its unmoored, insistently uneasy tremolo. Written in memory of John Cage, the piece aims to capture the mystery of Cage's scores, which are often beguiling, intoxicating, mystifying in equal measures. So that will be the first song, and then I'll be back to announce the last song we'll hear today on Extended Technique. But for now, this is David Lang's Cage, performed by Conrad Tau on the piano. Enjoy.

And that was Cage from Memory Pieces, composed by David Lang and performed by Conrad Tao of Conrad Tao's record Pictures. We're going to finish off the last

The titular closed eyes of Redon de Les Yeux Clos suggest the vast expanse between dreaming and death. Takemitsu's judicious use of negative space seems to encompass centuries. I had a lovely time. I hope you enjoy. Next up will be Jazzot with Sharif.

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Time now for the Thursday edition of Jazz Alternatives. And we'll get started as we do each and every Thursday. And that is, of course, with the music of John Coltrane.

John Coltrane getting us underway here on this Thursday evening. Thursday edition of Jazz Alternatives. I'm your host. My name is Sharif Abdul-Salam. Very glad that you can join me on this Thursday. We began right there at 6 o'clock, or actually 6:01, with a track called... Okay, can't be one of those nights, Sharif. Let's go. A track called Chronic Blues. This from the Prestige recording, simply entitled Coltrane, from May 31st of 1957. John Coltrane on tenor, Johnny Splon on trumpet, Sahib Shahab on baritone, Mal Waldron piano, Paul Chambers bass, and Al Tudor Heath, the drummer. We then went to an Elmo Hope-led record date called Informal Jazz, this one also done for Prestige. From May 7th of 1956, we heard a composition entitled On It. Two tenor players, both John Coltrane and Hank Mopley. Donald Byrd on trumpet, Elmo Hope piano, Paul Chambers bass, Philly Joe Jones, the drummer. And then we heard the composition Welcome, this recorded live at the Newport Jazz Festival, July 2nd, 1966. It's from a recording called Last Performance at Newport. John Coltrane on tenor, Pharoah Sanders also on tenor, Alice Coltrane piano, Jimmy Garrison bass, Rashid Ali on the drums. And we concluded that opening set with the composition Liberia from the Atlantic recording Coltrane Sound from October 26th of 1960. John Coltrane on tenor, McCoy Tyner piano, Steve Davis on the bass, Elvin Jones, the drummer. Good way to get us started here on this Thursday evening. Let's continue on piano. Let's see what we have up for you. Okay, come on, machines. Let's do the right thing. We all know WKCR is the home of technical difficulties. And I'm asking the machines nicely to behave themselves. And let's see what happens.

three tracks from a wonderful recording from Mr. Anthony Wanzi, the Anthony Wanzi Trio. It's called Blues for Hiroshi. We heard Damn That Reality, an Anthony Wanzi composition. Then we heard a Bill Evans tune, Waltz for Debbie. And we concluded with the Jimmy Rolls beautiful composition called The Peacocks. Anthony Wanzi piano, Richie Goods on the bass, and Tony Redis, the drummer. This recorded back in February of 2004 on the Sharp Nines record label. Blues for Hiroshi, swinging with the Anthony Wanzi Trio. All for you right here. It's 7 o'clock straight up here in New York City. Hope you're doing well. Hope you're enjoying what you're listening to so far. We have another 2 hours to go, so we have some great more music for you. This is WKCR-FM in New York City. We're at 89.9 on your FM dial. 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

August is just a couple of days away. On Tuesday, August 4th, a day of celebration, it's a holiday. We celebrate the anniversary of the birth of Mr. Louis Armstrong. For many, many years, Louis even thought his date of birth was July 4th. And when it became known that it's actually August 4th, we here at KCR decided to celebrate both days. So this coming Tuesday, around the clock, 24 hours of Pops. The music of Louis Armstrong all day long on Tuesday, from midnight to midnight. So mark that on your calendar. And at the towards the end of the month, the birthday broadcast that a lot of people get excited about, I don't blame them. It's our annual Prez Bird birthday broadcast, celebrating the anniversary of the birth of the great president, Lester Young. That's August 27th. And then we also, that's 24 hours of Prez. And then we celebrate Bird's birthday, Charlie Parker, on the 29th. And the day in between, we do some Prez, we do some Bird, but we have a ball. And you will, too, listening right here on WKCR. So mark those dates down. August 27th through 29th, the annual Lester Young, Charlie Parker birthday broadcast. We'll keep you informed so you don't miss it. And then you'll get mad and all those kind of things. Now, we'll let you know as we get closer. We want to put it out there now, about a month away, so you can make your plans. And a lot of people take vacation over their time so they don't miss any of the broadcast, if possible. Or just take those days off. Now, I'm not telling you to call in sick and do all that kind of stuff. No, I don't sanction that. But if it's something you do, no comment. Let me keep playing music instead of trying to give that kind of advice. Okay? Let's continue musically. Mr. Benny Golson up next.

0: from the top of that last set. We began with a Benny Golson recording called Time Speaks. This one he dedicates to the memory of Clifford Brown. We heard one called No Dancing, a Benny Golson composition. Then we heard Duke Jordan's Jordew. Benny Golson assembled quite a small ensemble here with fantastic musicians. Benny Golson, of course, on tenor. You heard two trumpets. You heard both Freddie Hubbard and Mr. Woody Shaw. That was Kenny Barron on the piano, Cecil McBee on the bass, and Ben Riley was the drummer. Time Speaks, Benny Golson, in memory of the great Clifford Brown. And then we heard two tracks from Jimmy Owens, The Monk Project. This one done back in June of 2011. We heard Well You Needn't, and then we heard Bright Mississippi. On this recording, you'll have Jimmy Owens on trumpet and flugelhorn, Wycliffe Gordon on trombone, Marcus Strickland on tenor, Howard Johnson could be heard on tuba and baritone, Kenny Barron on piano, Kenny Davis on the bass, and Winard Harper, the drummer. Jimmy Owens, The Monk Project. All for you right here on WKCR-FM in New York. This is the Thursday edition of Jazz Alternatives. I'm your host. My name is Sharif Abdus-Salam. Very glad to be with you on this Thursday. Hopefully you're enjoying what we're sharing. And I know you're going to enjoy what's coming up next. Hanging out is pretty good. Let's hang out after hours at the London House. Yeah, come on. We'll take that trip out to Chicago. And we'll turn back the clock a bit also. We'll find at the London House, after hours, the one and only Sarah Vaughan. Now, this was recorded beginning at about 2:30 in the morning. Sarah had just completed three sets at Mr. Kelly's out there in Chicago and was rushed over to the London House to make this recording. And only Sassy can sound this good after three sets and then record an entire album. She's backed by her regular trio back in March of 1958. Rennell Bright on piano, Richard Davis bass, and the great Roy Haynes on drums. And she has some guests drop by to add to this wonderful recording. A few guys from the Count Basie Band. I'm speaking of Thad Jones and Wendell Cully on trumpets, Henry Coker trombone, and Frank West on tenor. So let's enjoy Sarah Vaughan after hours at the London House once again. The wee hours of March 7th, 1958. Enjoy.
1: 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My name is Carmen Cavallaro, and thank you. Thank you very much. Ladies and gentlemen, may I at this time present a real great in our business, Miss Sarah Vaughan. How about a nice hand for Sarah?
2: Thank you very much. Thank you, Carmen.

Thank you. Thank you, Frank West. I think Frank West sounds pretty good on that, not to know it.

Thank you. Thank you so much.

Thank you. Thank you very much.